0: That was the late, great Stuart Scott 12 years ago today.
1: Amazing. That's 12 years ago. I remember like it was yesterday with his daughter coming up on stage. That got me right there. Right at the end, you know, being a girl dad. I mean, that got me. No doubt. Almost got me again right now. You know I'm
0: a
1: crier.
0: Gets a lot of people. Well, yeah, a lot of things get you, in fairness. But that would have gotten a lot of people. So again, v.org/donate is how you donate to the V Foundation. 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Coming up next here on Amber and Ian, is Aaron Donald really on the verge of coming back? 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
14: Lord help everybody. 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
15: If Aaron Donald did decide to come back and play for the Los Angeles Rams, the way he got double teamed, I don't think it would be the same way. And now Myles Garrett will garner that attention. I don't think it's going to happen, though.
16: It's just a question of whether he wants to go through and do it. 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
6: It's Evan Cohen coming up Thursday. We'll react to another World Cup semifinal game between Argentina and England. 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
18: Once again, the NBA world waiting with bated breath for LeBron James to make up his mind.
19: LeBron James wants to be in a competing environment. He wants to play meaningful basketball.
20: The team he chooses, I don't know yet. We're not worried about nobody's opinions or anything like that. He's going to make the best decision for himself. We'll see what happens.
21: This is one of the more fascinating NBA free agencies we've ever seen, because LeBron's asking price is so low and his impact could be so high, which enables so many different teams to give themselves a chance.
22: When you Google LeBron James today, a bunch of headlines head your way, Ian. They say things like, Steph Curry makes a new pitch for LeBron to join the Warriors. The next headline, the 76ers' pursuit of LeBron is being led by Maxi Embiid and Brown. Everybody's out here pursuing LeBron. And article after article is just, we're all pursuing LeBron. There's no real new information about where LeBron James is going to be playing basketball this next season.
6: I told you on Monday, he's not going to announce where he's going to be playing until after the World Cup news cycle is over, and it will happen before NFL training camps begin. That's a dead period, and to me, we got about 2 weeks here where I think that's about when LeBron will make his announcement, because he's a master marketer. He and Jerry Jones are two of the best. He wants the news cycle, and he wants to win. So
22: he is LeBron James. He's got the news cycle. You know what?
6: You know what cracks me up with you is that about 2 months ago, you still hated LeBron James. Now you're coveting LeBron James.
0: I didn't hate LeBron. I've always thought LeBron is the greatest. LeBron, I think.
6: Oh, you are so full of spit. It's unbelievable.
0: I'll put you above MJ, LeBron. Come on down. Come back home, baby, to my Miami Heat.
6: When he left her Miami Heat, folks, I mean, she dog cussed his ass.
0: Well, I was a little upset with him when he left us to go back to Cleveland, but we can let bygones be bygones. That was a long time ago, Brom. We've both been through so many things in our lives since that time. It's time for you to come home. The key was always under the mat. You just got to put it in the door. And I have a renewed hope
6: in Cleveland
0: that he might do that. Before I get to that, though, to address when he's going to announce, because I tend to agree with you. I think that this is going to go on because I think that he's milking it. He's having fun with it. Why wouldn't you want everybody going after you? I feel like that would be great. I think that that would be, you know, like if you and I were being courted by every network under the sun, all right, why not? Why not revel in that a little bit, even if we knew that we were going back to ESPN?
6: I wouldn't. Hell no. I'm signing. I don't want the offer going off the table, man. I got two kids to put through college.
0: You and I aren't LeBron James. Like in this scenario, none of these offers are disappearing. Is LeBron James.
6: Oh, good point.
0: So
6: okay.
0: He's got a little bit more security than you and I have. But a lot of people think that he's going to announce tomorrow because it's Fanatics Fest right now. And I believe Fanatics Fest actually starts tomorrow, I think in New York. And he's doing a live podcast, the Mind the Game podcast. He's doing a live version of it at Fanatics Fest alongside Tyrese Haliburton. So a lot of people wonder, is he going to announce live there to help promote?
6: Well, there's nothing going on, so yeah. I mean, it's a dead period.
0: He could announce it on Rich Paul's podcast, help his boy out, because we know that Rich Paul takes that podcast very seriously. So a lot of people think that that's going to be the methodology. And if he's going to do it on the Mind the Game podcast, then tomorrow would be the time for him to do it. So we will see if we get an announcement. I have a renewed hope as a Miami Heat fan, because on his story on the gram today, Ian, he reposted a clip from the Rich Eisen show. And the Rich Eisen show, they were talking about LeBron's future. And one of Rich Eisen's producers said that even with LeBron, the Miami Heat would be nothing more than a playoff team, or a play-in team, rather, a play-in team. They would not get beyond the play-in if LeBron James was on that team with Giannis and Bam. And there was a little pushback from the room, and he said LeBron's a nothing factor these days. He's not the difference between the Heat advancing or not. And LeBron reposted that clip with a bunch of crying laughing emojis.
6: Yeah. Well, and Steph Curry's making a pitch, though, also there, Amber.
0: Yes, but the fact that LeBron reposted a clip acknowledging that he could go to the Heat, he's acknowledging that possibility also exists.
6: You mentioned this last week. He and Steph have been talking about, oh my gosh, how much they want to play together. Here's Steph Curry on Good Morning America making his pitch for LeBron.
1: The Bay, we know how to win. It's beautiful weather, great golf.
6: I know
1: he's into that. But like you said, the USA experience that we had, the battles that we had over the years, we just know how to play basketball, and I think that he would enjoy, you know, just the idea of what it means to finish your career the right way. He knows you know what he wants, and eventually he'll make that decision. It's totally up to him. But we're having fun with it, knowing that he's got his pick of the entire league, like wherever he wants to go.
0: Beautiful weather. It's cold. I'm just in Northern California. It's cold as hell, and it's July. Coming up next, we go back to Argentina. They're headed to a World Cup final.
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1: Knockout stage, six more than any other player in at least the past 60 years. Again, Argentina will take on Spain on Sunday in the World Cup Finals. In the NFL, Cowboys wide receiver George Pickens will officially play the 2026 season on his $27 million franchise tag after Wednesday's 4 p.m. Eastern deadline for tag players to agree to long-term contracts did pass. Pickens has already signed his tag, putting him under contract for the season. He said last month that he was prepared to play this season on that tag. Also, running back Alvin Kamara will play for the Saints in 2026 on a reworked contract. His agent confirmed that to NFL Network on Wednesday. He was set to make up to $11.5 million in base salary this season, although the Saints renegotiated his contract for salary cap purposes in early March. In addition, $3 million of that salary cap became guaranteed last year. For more scores and analysis, check out ESPN.com and the all-new ESPN app. Coming up, game night with Emmett Golden and me, Q Myers, here on ESPN Radio.
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1: 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Baseball still riding its All-Star break. Coming out this week, Dodgers atop Major League Baseball with 61 wins thus far. Anybody able to challenge them? ESPN analyst Eduardo Perez.
2: I think we're standing right where it could happen. And I would say the Philadelphia Phillies. They started off the season not so great. Don Mattingly has managed this team and given this team an opportunity to believe in themselves. And as he told me today, shut down innings with the thumb down, meaning when they score, their pitchers are now adopting that motto. Let's shut down the inning and not allow runs to be scored. They're pitching well, they're hitting better, they're running the bases well, they're catching the ball, and this team has the starting pitching to shut down any offense in Major League Baseball, including the LA Dodgers.
1: Speaking of pitching, any real potential challenge to Shohei Ohtani for MVP?
3: Pete Crow or Armstrong? Look, and Ohtani, if he takes a step back with some of these physical ailments he's had as a pitcher, he will be vulnerable. PCA is on fire since the beginning of June, hitting 374, 476 slugging percentage, 14 homers in 36 games. We talk about Ohtani being a two-way player. PCA is too.
1: And we'll see what PCA does the rest of the season. SportsCenter All Night, ESPN Radio. Speaking of pitchers, former big league pitcher Jim Abbott receiving the Jimmy V Award for Perseverance at the ESPYs on Wednesday.
4: It's important to believe that you can do things differently in this world and still do them just as well as anybody else. It's important to have focus on what's been given rather than what's taken away, and believe in who you are in the face of great competition, in the face of great challenge. What you bring to the table is the most important thing. If I can leave you all this room of great achievement, of great accomplishment, keep believing. So many things are possible. If we can believe that we can do things different, make the most of what you've been given, nothing can stop you. We have to keep believing in things that are possible in this world.
1: Jim Abbott spent a decade in the big leagues with the Angels, Yankees, White Sox, Brewers, had an ERA of 4.25, won 87 games as well. 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
1: Wednesday night's top sounds with a nod to the ESPYs, taking the award for best male college athlete, Hoosiers quarterback Fernando Mendoza.
5: Mendoza's in the gun. The ball's on the 13-yard line. He's clapping as if they're going to snap it. They do snap it. He takes off running on a design quarterback goal. He has the first down. He spins into the end zone. What a play by Mendoza. And what a call. It was a design run. He bounced off a couple of hits. Looked like he was going to get the first down. He wasn't satisfied. It's another highlight reel play for Mendoza.
0: Number four.
1: The best record-breaking performance awarded to Myles Garrett, ESPN 850.
6: Burrow shotgun. Burrow to throw.
5: Here's the ball. He got him! He got him! There it is! Myles Garrett! Sack number 23! The new single season sack king, and the Browns defense mobs their man at the Cincinnati 45-yard line.
0: Number three.
1: The ESPY for best play would come from game four of the NBA Finals, capping New York's massive comeback.
7: Knicks were down as many as 29. Ananobi gets it into Brunson. Brunson pulls a quick three off the front rim. No.
5: Tip it goes! For the lead with 1.2 seconds to go, OG Ananobi flying out of nowhere. And this place is rocking at the Garden.
0: Number two.
1: Best championship performance and best male athlete? That would be Jalen Brunson.
5: Brunson leaning in, gives the Knicks the lead back on a 15-footer. 45 points for Jalen Brunson. Knicks lead by two. We go under a minute to play.
0: Number one.
1: And ESPY Night would wrap up with the award for best team.
5: Fox with five. Gives it to Wemby. Wemby floats for three. No good with 1 second to go. It's over. At long last, for the first time in 53 years,
8: Texans. A generational drought is over. And Jalen Brunson leads them with 45 points, embracing his assistant coach dad, Rick, in tears. Knicks 94, San Antonio 90. The Knicks are the 2026 NBA champions.
1: ESPYs in Manhattan, the Knicks front and center with a handful of awards. That's going to do it for SportsCenter All Night. I'm Jay Reynolds. It's Thursday, July 16th. Joe Jackson, born on this date in 1887. From Shoeless Joe to the Golden Boot, Messi's still in the running. 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
9: Hey, this is Rich Eisen. What a huge Thursday show we have in store. The World Cup final is set, and Taylor Twellman joins us to preview it. Notre Dame Fighting Irish quarterback C.J. Carr joins us, and then the star of The Odyssey. 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
18: I'm David Johnston with a 960 The Ref, Southern Sports Center. The Braves are back at it tomorrow night as they begin the second half of the Major League Baseball season. They'll play host to the Texas Rangers. It'll be a 7:15 first pitch. Chris Sale on the mound for the Braves. Atlanta starts the night 2 games in front of the Phillies in the NL East. The Marlins are four games back. The Phillies actually play tonight as they take on the Mets, and that'll be in Philadelphia. The World Cup final is set for Sunday afternoon in New York, and it'll be Spain taking on Argentina. Yesterday, Argentina rallied to beat England 2-1 at Mercedes-Benz Stadium in Atlanta. You get the top national and local sports stories every 20 minutes. 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
20: So the Atlanta Braves officially in first place here at the All-Star break at 55-40 after the 4-3 victory, a gutty one in St. Louis on Sunday, beating the Cardinals. The Phillies, though, hard charging within two games of the Braves at 54-43. The Miami Marlins looking really good of late at 52-45. They're four games behind Atlanta. Washington, the best offense in baseball. They scored 516 runs. They're a game below 500. And then the New York Mets. As for the other National League divisions, the Milwaukee Brewers, phenomenal, 59-37, a run differential of 126. And in the West, of course, the LA Dodgers, just unbelievable how good they have been. Their run differential through the roof, over 150 runs better they've scored than given up. That team just looking for a third straight championship on the back burner there in the NL West, the Diamondbacks, Padres, Giants, and then Rockies.
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5: 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Dave and Logan along with you, and a good Thursday morning. And it's good. Get back to a little normalcy. And Logan, great to see you and glad you were doing well. Glad Ashley's doing well. And certainly glad to see Ringo hanging in there and doing better today as well. But welcome back and sorry about the crazy incident you guys had on Monday. And I know it's been a long week. And I know you like the normalcy as much as I do. So we'll get ready for a Thursday show here today.
6: Yeah, let's do it. Good to be back and appreciate all the things you just said. And everybody is doing as well as possible, which is good to report. So Ringo's getting a lot of rest. He's drugged up a lot, but he started to act himself yesterday, which was really good to see. Just kind of walking around, getting excited when we're in the kitchen that maybe he'll get a treat or something. And he looks good. He got a new wrap yesterday, which is why I wasn't here. He had to go back to the vet. But he is, I think he's way, way more comfortable now than he was before yesterday morning. So, yeah, everybody's doing as well as possible. And Ashley's my needy little patient that needs all the snacks and stuff, but she's doing fine. And, yeah, everything is as positive as possible. So I appreciate that. And I'm glad to be back in here talking a little sports.
5: She's got her teacher thing.
6: Yep.
5: Coming back up soon, doesn't she?
6: Yeah, we were supposed to be in her classroom off and on this week, kind of moving furniture around and getting all her classrooms set up.
5: Yeah.
6: She does. Okay, so
5: what does she do? What does she teach now? Did she switch?
6: She's still first grade.
5: First grade.
6: She did switch from kindergarten to first grade about 5-6 years ago.
5: Okay. Well, you know, time flies.
6: But it does fly. Yeah. But yeah, we were supposed to be doing some lifting the next couple of days, but she does not have to be back in the classroom until a week from this coming Monday. Is that the 27th? I think it is. So we got time. We'll figure it out. But
5: is that the 27th? Yes.
6: Yeah, but we had planned on doing some stuff over there this week, but that got put on hold, obviously.
5: Yeah, for sure.
6: Sit around the house and just kind of rest up. But no, I'm glad to be back in and talk a little sports and glad there's good news to report. And I appreciate you. I appreciate Chip coming in yesterday. I appreciate Jeff helping you out yesterday. I appreciate everybody just kind of coming together. I appreciate that.
5: Yeah, people are definitely I've been having a lot of people ask me how you guys were doing, and certainly nice of those guys to come in and help. It's good talking to them. Unfortunately, not in those kind of circumstances, but glad that, again, you guys.

0: guys are doing okay. By the way, if there's anyone who's listening who doesn't know what we're talking about, the TLDR is y'all were out walking Ringo Monday and a neighborhood dog attacked Ringo and you guys had to jump in on it and it was a crazy, you said it was a minute long, probably felt like a 100 minutes long incident. Although a minute long is a long time. Yeah,
1: it took a while to get things under control. Let's just say that. Yeah. So, and I don't want to get too gruesome and detailed in this thing. I don't want to give too much information out. But one thing that was just scary as heck is when a dog clamps onto your dog and doesn't let go.
0: Yeah.
1: And you got to figure out how on earth we're getting him to release. And
0: someone and of course, this is like not something that you can just, like, I didn't know this. And it's not like if you, when you got something going like that, it's like you don't have time. But they said if you grab their back legs, they'll let go. Have you heard that? I'd never heard that before.
1: I'm going to tell you off air what the vet told us.
0: Shoot it, probably.
1: Well, there's.
0: Carry a gun if you go for a walk next time. I hate to say that, but good Lord.
1: I'll give the G version. In fact, now I can't tease it, not pay it off. I'll give the G version of what the vet actually told us. Put a finger where the sun don't shine. That may actually make them release. I don't know. It's interesting, and I know that's kind of weird. I'm sorry, but there's
0: that makes sense.
1: But we were able to get him out and get him. And another shout out to the UGA emergency vet.
0: Yeah,
1: unbelievably just good at what they do. And got him over there within, you know, probably 25-30 minutes of the whole incident. Had to drive from our house there. That was a hectic drive, by the way. I'm trying not to break every law in the book trying to get out there, but at the same time, keep everybody safe and get there fast. But we got there. The doctors, they knew we were on the way and all that stuff, but they were ready for us. I don't know the doctor's name off the top of my head, but he was amazing, just kind of keeping us informed and taking care of Ringo and getting him in and out, and it was very good. So one thing we are very fortunate to have in Athens is an emergency vet like the University of Georgia, if ever needed, which hopefully is never needed. But when they are, my goodness, they were good. Very, very good.
0: They are. We had an incident a few years ago with Kingsley where we were out of town. Actually, we were up in Spartanburg, and we had left Kingsley overnight somewhere that we will never do it again, but we left him overnight somewhere that, you know, not, it wasn't a friend, it was a business. Mm-hmm. And they accidentally gave him medicine that was supposed to go to another dog. And they called us, and we were freaking out. Yeah. And they were like, "We're taking him to the UGA vet school." And they had to pump Kingsley's stomach that night. And everything was fine. I mean, obviously, he's fine now. But to kind of add on to what you're saying, the UGA vet school is tremendous.
1: Mm-hmm. Very, very much so.
0: Absolutely. They were great. So, it's scary, but I'm glad it looks like Ringo's on the up and up.
1: Yeah, we mention it often because our most consistent emailer, Dr. Clegg, emails every morning, and that's what he does as an emergency vet. So it comes up in casual conversation over the years that we appreciate those guys, but man, you appreciate it more than ever when you need them. And unfortunately, this is the second time Ringo's had an incident in the past, like, 3 or 4 weeks.
0: You said Monday was his first day back off the injured list, right?
1: Yeah, that was the day that we declared. So, okay, backing up a little bit.
0: You have to change his name to Acuna.
1: I know. That's about what he is right now. About 3 weeks ago, Ringo snagged his little foot on a little piece of chicken wire on a screen door. Very, very just freaking incident out of the lake. And it was not a big deal. But it did require a couple sutures and just kind of get him sewn up. Nothing major at all. But it did keep him from getting his normal exercise. He loves to swim out at the lake, but he was not able to do that for a couple of weeks. He's grumpy. But yes, Monday was the day that we very much, on the timeline, looked at his foot and said, "You are good, my man. Let's go out and get some exercise, and we'll go to the lake in a couple of days and play in the lake and all that." Then that just happened to be a major reset button. So he'll be good. I mean, the thing is, like the vet said yesterday, when we get him sewn up tomorrow, that I don't know if I've mentioned that, we got to go back tomorrow.
0: Yeah, they can't put the stitches in immediately.
1: No,
0: right? They got to get all the infection and all that stuff out of his system, right?
1: Yeah, I'm learning these things. When a dog, or even a human for that matter, gets dog bit or bit by anything, they advise not to sew it up immediately if they don't have to, in order to let
0: get the rabies out so you don't get rabid. That was the girl Stacy who keeps Kingsley a lot for us. The first question she said when we were telling her was, has that dog been vaccinated? Mm-hmm. You know, that's like a huge thing.
1: That was one of the first questions.
0: So luckily that dog was up on his shots, I guess.
1: Right. Yeah. It's a house pet, very well taken care of house pet and all that stuff. So that's not a concern, thankfully. But yeah, Ringo's not out of the total woods. He has to go back to the vet again tomorrow, and then they're optimistic that they can remove these most recent bandages and get him sewn up. And then they said once we get there, he'll be good to go in no time. The vet assured Ashley, probably more than me, that in about a month, this is going to be nothing but a bad memory. Mm. And something else he said that kind of made Ashley relax a little bit, this is our normal vet, not UGA, is that if this were going to get him, if you know what I'm saying, it would have already.
0: Which
1: and
0: is good.
1: He's fine. They are ready and prepared to combat any curveballs thrown going forward, but they are not of any fear that's going to happen. We're going to be good to go in just a matter of weeks, and he'll be swimming in the lake and coming in here begging you for cheese.
0: Yeah, well, I can't wait to see him again, and I'll certainly give him a big old hug as long as I can. You tell me where I can and can't touch him, because I'm sure it's going to be one of those things where he's going to be sore. But good. It's good that he'll be sore.
1: Yeah, he'll be fine.
0: That he'll be good to go. By the way, 91 today. Right now it's 74, but we're supposed to get up into the early 90s. It was hot and muggy yesterday. Once some rain came along in the afternoon, I guess it wasn't as hot as it will be today, but it was really, really, really muggy. But today, maybe an afternoon thunderstorm, but nothing crazy, and it's going to be pretty much the same today, tomorrow, Saturday, Sunday. I mean, hey, it's summertime in Georgia, but that's the forecast. Highs, at least going for the next week or so, are low 90s.
1: The good news I heard from you just now is you didn't use words like heat dome.
0: I don't know. So where do you see? I love that term, but I've never. Who uses that?
1: Oh, everybody used it the last couple of weeks. That was like that. It was a weather phenomenon.
0: Okay.
1: It was like I don't know what I'm saying. The cold fronts created some like trapped heat. That's what we were dealing with 4th of July when the heat indexes were like 106, 107 degrees. It was a dangerous thing, but
0: brutal.
1: And I think the West is dealing with one right now, like Colorado, Utah, those areas right now have a heat dome over them right now. So it's a phenomenon. It's not just a temperature.
0: Yeah.
1: It's a literal heat is getting trapped in the atmosphere and you're baking like an oven. So
0: that's what it felt like a little bit yesterday afternoon. It was really, really, really humid, just muggy humid. And again, that's how things are. We're 51 days away, and I know, I guess you guys just y'all were inside, I guess watching the soccer, and I was actually me and my buddy Gordon played golf yesterday afternoon. That's why I was saying how hot it was. It was like it was hot, but it was just muggy. It was like you were trying to walk around in a spider web that was in an oven. It was just a weird thing. But our buddies were like, let's see, what did they call it? This might be 28-3. Messi equals Brady. Biggest English collapse since Yorktown. Mm. So is that accurate? Is that accurate?
1: Yeah, it was an epic scene, first and foremost. And yeah, we watched all of that thing. It was pretty awesome. Over at Mercedes-Benz, I'm sorry, Atlanta Stadium. You can't call it Mercedes-Benz Stadium during the World Cup. They have to cover up all those sponsors.
0: Right?
1: Did you know that, by the way?
0: No.
1: So every stadium in use in the World Cup has to like cover up, literally cover up their sponsors. This is called Atlanta Stadium. AT&T Stadium, the side of the other semi, was referred to as Dallas Stadium.
0: Sunday will be not in MetLife Stadium, but in New York Stadium or New Jersey Stadium.
1: Whatever they're calling it. Yes, that's the way that works. But anyway, over at this, the scene was unbelievably energetic. I mean, you could feel it from the TV. I follow a lot of local reporters that were there saying they've never in their lives witnessed a scene like they're seeing right now in terms of just, you know, Mercedes-Benz Stadium and all that stuff. But lots of Argentina fans. I learned a little something yesterday. I'm not as well versed as I guess I was on the rivalry on and off the sports arena of Argentina and England. The Falkland Islands, that's a very, very real dispute that got to a war in 1982 where about 1,000 people lost their lives.
0: Yeah.
1: It's a very real thing. They still to this day verbally attack each other over the Falkland Islands. It hasn't come to gunshots in what, 40 years? But still, that's one of many things. And then the history of the two teams. That Hand of God by, I always forget his name, Diego Maradona. That was an England-Argentina game.
0: Mm-hmm.
1: I'm not prepared this morning. I should have pulled it up. There's four or five other epic happenings on the World Cup stage where England and Argentina have had, you know, heartbreak and triumph and all that stuff. David Beckham got a red card back in the early 2000s for like kicking an Argentina player on the ground. They have a history, a big history. So for that to happen in our backyard yesterday, the latest chapter was pretty cool to have that. And then what happened in the game itself, or the match itself, about the 54th minute, I want to say, England scored a goal, 1-0. Things are feeling good. Hey, let's just hold on for dear life. But here's the criticisms I'm getting or picking up from very, very enraged England fans right now on their manager, who, again, I'm sorry, I don't have his name in front of me. Basically, when England went up 1-0, they called off the dogs. They said, we are going to play defense and defense only and just try and hold on for dear life. And that played right into the hands of Argentina's style. And in what I think the 84th or 85th minute or so, they equalized it 1-1. In extra time, Dave, 92nd or so minute, they got the go-ahead goal, and that's all she wrote. 2-1 win by Argentina, mad epic comeback, which is not that unsimilar of what Argentina did to Egypt in Atlanta a couple weeks ago, or a week or so ago. So yesterday is going to go down in World Cup history as one of those just epic days, and Lionel Messi obviously adds to the whole mystique and everything, and the latest chapter of England-Argentina has now been written, and it was a massive heartbreak for England. And again, because of the Messi factor, it's going to go down as one of those great comebacks in the history of the sport. And the crowd and everything resembled it. And I think it was probably like 90%, maybe even 95% Argentina fans, by the way. In fact, one of the stories making the rounds is that when they do the national anthems prior to the match, you could not hear. You literally could not hear the England national anthem because the Argentina fans were so making noise and booing, just making sure that was not a thing. They overpowered it.
0: So just from the fan perspective, that probably tells you why they're the defending champs and the English have only won it once.
1: I don't think
0: back in 1966.
1: Did they win it once? Okay, maybe you're right. Maybe I'm wrong.
0: I think.
1: But Messi is a big part of that. I think there's a lot of people that are probably Argentina fans and got an opportunity to go yesterday that aren't here from Argentina. They're just Messi fans and they love it. But yeah, there's a lot of nationals and Argentina population that lives here and were able to make the trip and go. But yeah, the fans were very, very, very much in favor of Argentina in person yesterday. But again, I don't know how to sell it to someone, and I'm kind of learning all this stuff too the last couple of days, the history of these two teams. But yesterday will go down as one of the kind of epic days of just the sport, epic days of that rivalry, and I thought it's pretty cool it happened in a stadium we're very, very familiar with. We've had heartbreak
0: maybe
1: and triumph.
0: The biggest sporting event ever in the history of Atlanta, the state of Georgia, just because it was a World Cup semifinal.
1: I would actually make that argument. And I know we've had, you know, college national championship games and what Georgia and Ohio State I thought was one of the greatest college football games of all time. I really do feel that. Not just because Georgia won. The national championship that we lost. Yeah. I mean, as much as that sucked for us, it was one of the great moments for Bama and just the sport for that to happen. So, yeah, but I would make the argument. And there's no way to – I can't argue the Feinbaum callers and convince them or even try to sell it to a diehard college football or football fan. But I do think yesterday may be the biggest event, like you said, because of the world stage that Mercedes-Benz has ever seen and probably ever will see.
0: And just the city of Atlanta.
1: Mm-hmm.
0: There have been Super Bowls, but on a world stage, I think that was the biggest one that you've ever seen, that the city of Atlanta has ever seen and may ever see again unless the World Cup comes back.
1: In fact, let's just get nitpicky.
0: And this is a city. You know what? I'll take that back. The Olympics itself obviously is gigantic, but this is right up there with just because it's the World Cup.
1: Mm-hmm. Well, let's get nitpicky for just a second. So the Super Bowl, obviously, in our minds is as big as it gets. We refer to other things as the Super Bowl of. Correct me if I'm wrong, Mercedes-Benz has only hosted one Super Bowl, or is it two now? I think it's the one where the Patriots beat the Rams.
0: Mm-hmm.
1: And that, by all accounts, was a really boring Super Bowl. Do you remember the criticism of that? Like, there was one touchdown scored. It was Sony Michel.
0: Was it 13-3?
1: I think it was, like, 13-3. It was 3-0 at halftime, I want to say. Sony Michel did score the only touchdown for the Rams, which is awesome. Good for our local guy. But as far as, like, hey, where do you rank the greatest Super Bowls of all time? That one's not even going to come up in the top 50. Or top 40 is what I'm saying. Like, it's just... It was a boring Super Bowl. So maybe if you have down the road an epic, greatest Super Bowl we've ever seen, whatever has to happen for that to be in the conversation, then you can put it up against the World Cup.
0: And that was the 2018 season, February of 2019. Yes, Atlanta's hosted three times, but only one of those has been at the Benz. Okay. The first two were at the Georgia Dome.
1: Aren't we scheduled to have another one?
0: Yeah, there's
1: I think
0: another
1: pretty
0: one
1: soon. It's coming.
0: Let's see. So far in the 27 season, so not this year, but next year, so it'll be in 28.
1: Okay.
0: It'll be back in Atlanta,
1: and it's a great venue. I love it. I've had good and bad memories being in Mercedes-Benz, like most of us have. We've had some heartbreak. We've had some triumph. But I put me down as a fan of Mercedes-Benz Stadium. I like being in there. I think it's just a cool atmosphere, a cool architecture, and the area around it is being developed at a very, very rapid clip to make it more friendly for pedestrians and game day and tailgating and all that stuff. And I think it's a cool venue, and the world's taken notice. Literally, the world has taken notice that it's pretty cool. I wish Atlanta United could get back to its glory days, because what they had going for a few years was awesome. And I think the wake of the World Cup fever would have been, or still could be, a way to draw some more fans to say, hey, you know, we do have a soccer team just up the road that competes at an MLS level. Latch onto them. That may happen, but Atlanta United just can't get it together like the way they did when they first started. And there's a multitude of reasons why. It's just... It kind of stinks that it's not at its height right now, because that would have been a nice capitalization.
0: No, and I guess when does that season start?
1: Pretty
0: back
1: soon,
0: because
1: they're taking that like month break for the World Cup.
0: Yeah.
1: So in the next couple of week or so, I think that cranks back up. I don't know the specifics, but again, they're as a soccer fan, as an Atlanta United fan, they're not really worth watching right now, which stinks.
0: Yeah.
1: It really stinks.
0: Well.
1: But we'll see.
0: Yeah.
1: But yeah, yesterday.
0: Got one more World Cup game, and then it's just feels like it flew right by for most folks. Oh. And I was talking to my buddies, and it's like, you know, I get it. You know how I am. How can't you believe you went and you played golf while this match was going on? It's like, I understand it's gigantic worldwide. I do. But in my own personal life, mm-hmm. it's not. Mm-hmm. And it's not that I don't care. I'm not the guy that says, oh, soccer's terrible, blah, blah, blah. I'm not that guy. I'm just like, I'm curious to know how it goes, but I'm not on the edge of my seat watching every single minute, second of it. But I'm curious as it plays out, and I do appreciate the passion of it, how it affects the entire planet. I mean, I certainly understand that, too. So I think it's cool that it's over here, and I think it's cool that I think it's cool that it matters, but somebody speaking Spanish is going to be in a really good mood on Sunday.
1: Mm-hmm.
0: And somebody speaking Spanish isn't. Mm-hmm. And it's funny, my sister-in-law, Nikki, and she lives in Gainesville. She's married to my brother-in-law, and she's from England. She moved here with her parents back in high school or whatever to Gainesville. And I asked Carol, I said, have you texted with Nikki today? She's like, yeah. Like, and she's not real happy. Mm. I said, I know, I get it. But it's that passion. I understand it, especially the way Tuchel, the coach for England. I don't know how you say his name.
1: I don't either.
0: He probably needs to wear. No, it's not. I mean, if he were headed back to Argentina or something, I don't know, or Colombia or something, I'd be a little afraid of him. But he's catching a lot of grief today for his, like you said, tactics late in the match.
1: I don't know if Prince William and Princess Kate are going to invite him anywhere anytime soon.
0: Yeah.
1: That may be the like extent of what they're going to do in England. And he's going to be a villain forever. I think yesterday, and again, not to get too in the weeds on it, I think his tactics are so outraging. Your sister-in-law, Nikki, you said sister-in-law.
0: Yeah,
1: if she's really in the weeds, she'd probably tell you too that Tuchel blew it. that we had a lead, and then they, okay, there's a term for it. It's called park the bus.
0: Mm-hmm.
1: England parked the bus yesterday. When they took that lead, they decided to park the bus on the defensive side of the field and say, if you're going to beat us, you're going to have to get through our defense. We're done attacking. We're done trying to catch you, get you on your heels. We are going to park the bus on the other side of the field, and you're going to have to get through us.
0: Yeah.
1: And that's what they did. Sometimes it works. Yesterday, it did not. And that's why Mr. Tuchel, whatever his name is. Now I'm curious. But that's why, and look, when it doesn't work, this is, okay, I'm going to bring a terrible comparison. We talk about this every once in a while. In 2014, if Mike Bobo's Hudson Mason rollout play to, I don't know, Artie Lynch, whoever was designed to go to, if that had worked, what a brilliant play by Mike Bobo. But because it didn't work and you didn't hand the ball to Todd Gurley, it's a lot of Georgia fans will never forget it.
0: Yep.
1: Same thing with this England coach. If that had worked yesterday and it had finished 1-0, he's a genius. He's the best thing that's ever happened to England since the Queen. All these, it would have been an amazing just outpouring of what a brilliant move. But it didn't work out.
0: Nope.
1: And that's why it'll never be forgotten in the history of his career. I think he's probably ruined. I don't know if he'll coach another England soccer game 40 years from now when this is all cranked back up in across the seas, wherever you said, Morocco, Spain, and
0: Portugal.
1: Yeah, a little bit like that. But I don't know. It was a bad day for him and England fans. Everything I've seen since the match ended yesterday is all zeroed in on the England coach, not the players on the field. That
0: the latest headline from Yahoo says he will remain as the English coach. So
1: for now,
0: he's actually German. So he is the coach.
1: Yeah, he may want to head back to Germany.
0: He has been a coach. He was at Bayern Munich. He's been the head coach at Chelsea. He's been the head coach at Paris Saint-Germain.
1: These are big names you're throwing out there.
0: He's been the head coach at Borussia Dortmund. Mm-hmm. So yeah, he's been a big-time head coach at a lot of big places. Mm-hmm. And now he's got to head back to England. He's got some splaining to do, apparently.
1: The king has summoned you to his chambers.
0: Yeah, but I get it. I think that's the cool part of the World Cup. Again, it's not affecting my life one way or the other. But at the same time, I appreciate the passion. I do. I think it's cool.
1: No, I enjoyed every second of watching it. And I'll sit down and I'll work it into my agenda Sunday to watch all of the other one. But at the same time, I'll admit, if Russ Tanner had called me yesterday and said, Logan, I'm cooking up some ribs over at the pond of the Tannerosa, I would have said, okay, I'm good. I can come do that.
0: He'd have it on there anyway.
1: I don't have to watch the soccer. I can go hang out with
0: exactly.
1: you. But yeah, I could have easily done something else yesterday and not felt bad about it. But I caught the fever. Even Mrs. Booker's like watching soccer right now. I never thought I'd see that before.
0: Well, at least it was good. Y'all had that to recover to a little bit or to chill out.
1: We did have a very chill day yesterday.
0: I'll have to tell you, too, that when we got home last night, after we had finished playing golf, we went and got something to eat and we got home and the ESPYs were on. And can I tell you?
1: Did you watch them?
0: It wasn't that bad.
1: Really?
0: It was.
1: Okay.
0: There were some aspects of it that don't play to me, and I understand that. But it was on. I was reading a book. She was reading her book and whatever, and it was on. And it actually was not. You know why it wasn't bad? It wasn't all political.
1: I know what you're saying.
0: Yes,
1: I know exactly.
0: I'll give them credit.
1: Good.
0: Great news, fellas. It was not all political, and I didn't hate it. And the thing that pulled me in is right when we got in there and turned it on, Jim Abbott was getting the Perseverance Award. And man, and Carol wasn't really familiar with him, and she's like, do you know who he is? And I was like, oh my God, the guy threw a no-hitter with one hand. For the Yankees, it's like he was always like a big inspiration, and he got up there and gave a really nice speech, and then we just left it on, and I thought it was pretty good. I'll have to say, I did not expect to come in here this morning saying, "Hey, I like the ESPYs," but it was actually fine.
1: If you've not seen it, it's very worth your time. It's a 90-minute film that came out just a couple of years ago called Southpaw: The Life and Legacy of Jim Abbott. It's in the ESPN in E60, which is part of the 30 for 30.
0: Yeah. But I would recommend it.
1: It's not technically a 30 for 30, but it is on demand on ESPN. So very good watch. And his career was near the end of kind of my childhood, but I was very familiar.
0: He and I are, I think, literally the same age or like a year or two apart. Okay.
1: But yeah, his whole story, the way they told the story of the Southpaw, the documentary is really cool, inning by inning, kind of rewatching and reliving that no-hitter that he threw, which, by the way, he's the only one-handed player in the history of baseball and to ever throw a no-hitter.
0: Only be the one hand, only. He got up and he started his speech. He's like, well, this will be the second most nervous I'll be giving a speech this year because my younger daughter's getting married in the fall or whatever. So you start out, but let me tell you, I said to Carol, I go, he must do the circuit. I mean, and I don't mean that in a bad way. He was very smooth. He gave a really good speech, and he was, you could tell that wasn't him just getting up there and doing that for the first time. And I'm glad he carries his story with him and talks to people and mentions, you know, how he loves to be able to make other people that were in his situation feel better. And then he closed his speech by mentioning that his youngest daughter, the one that's getting married, back when she was in preschool, she asked him if he liked his little hand. That was her question. Do you like your little hand?
1: Heck
0: and,
1: yeah.
0: And he said, well, he goes, I thought about that. It was an interesting question, only a question maybe a child would ask you. And he said, basically, well, you know, it certainly has. I've certainly not liked it a lot during my life and that kind of thing. But he said, if it weren't for my little hand, I wouldn't be up here right now. And I wouldn't be doing the stuff I'm doing right now. So it was really, really good. Mm-hmm. And that sucked me in. And then I thought the young man that was hosting it was good. The guy from Saturday Night Live. I can't think of his name.
1: He's a funny guy. He seems pretty likable.
0: He was good. Yeah, but the whole, I was very, it pulled me back in a little. Just when I'm trying to get out, they pull me back in. But the thing was, and this isn't me saying the left side or the right side or the blue side or the red side. It didn't have all that dripping on it. The speeches, when people got up there and they won their awards, they thanked people and appreciated that they were up there, and it wasn't just attacks on people. It was actually pleasant.
1: I would actually like...
0: I liked it.
1: I've noticed, and I would like to think that what I'm about to say is true. I think a lot of things, maybe like the ESPYs, have kind of realized the world's a little bit burned out on just being political all the time. Go have your views. Go be passionate about it. Go try to change the world. I respect that, but don't throw it in my face every second of every day.
0: And if that had been the case last night, I guess I would say fine, but we would have turned it. Yeah. But it wasn't. We stayed with it, and I get it. There was the Knicks won a couple of awards that were kind of cool. The the college athlete of the year, Fernando Mendoza, and Lauren Betts, the UCLA basketball player, they were the two college athletes of the year. They gave out an award where I can't remember what the award was, but they had, what do you call not an illusionist, but a guy that does
1: the mentalist.
0: The mentalist. Yeah. Well, that guy, Carol was familiar with him. I wasn't, but he had a good little... He did one of his little things that was really cool.
1: If it's who I'm thinking of, he's like been to like Georgia's training camp and done crazy things.
0: I'm sure he has. Yeah, no, he was great. He was when he was up there, he was with Dustin Rhodes, but it was good. That was good. Like I said, I can't believe I'm saying this, and if it hadn't been on, I wouldn't have seen it. But I guess the TV was on ESPN. And
1: did you say Dustin Rhodes? 2.
2: You don't know what hard times are, Daddy.
0: I'm sorry, Cody Rhodes. Cody, not Dunn. Cody.
1: Shout out to Dusty anyway.
0: Yeah. Yeah. Dustin. And Dustin, one of his sons. And Cody. It was good. It was good. But the TV was on Channel 2 because Carol, we probably were watching WSB News. She probably just, it was on Channel 2. We got home last night. It was still on. We leave the TV on, you know, so Kingsley can watch TV while we're gone. And he said, hey, y'all need to watch the ESPYs. It's really good. Mm-hmm. It's not political.
1: Good.
0: We said, okay. And he goes, how's Ringo doing?
1: Good.
0: He wanted to know too, and he's sending his love and licks.
1: Even though Ringo has shown his you know what to Ringo Kingsley, he's still a forgiving man.
0: Thank That's you. That's right. All right, I know we need to take a break. It's 6:39.
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0: 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I've already got a pretty good list, and all I've done is go through the 90s and early or late 80s. In fact, I got one song from 04 that I like, but I've got like five or six like really good songs at number 51, including, I think this is a very, very good certified banger, Raspberry Beret by the artist formerly known as Prince.
1: Love it. Great song.
0: I guess at the time it was Prince. It was not the artist formerly known. But now I love this one. This one, by the way, is from 1985. As we are counting down to kickoff, 51 days until Georgia and Tennessee State play a little football. Good to be back in the saddle. Thanks to everybody that helped cover for you. Thanks to you, Dave, for making everything work. And no, like you said earlier to start the show, normalcy is good.
1: Some of the texts I got from people that are just, they were, let's just say, not happy with what happened to you.
0: Yeah, it's...
1: I'm sure you've got plenty of those, too.
0: I've got a lot of feelings.
1: These are just friends of mine that you probably have met a few times, but they were, like, not happy at all.
0: I know, and I appreciate that. And then it is a whirlwind of emotion. And again, I'm not really wanting to get in the weeds on what's next and all that stuff. But we'll figure it out. And just a bad situation. I do not wish this upon my worst enemies of what we had to do.
1: No.
0: I'll just say this real quick. Fight or flight is a crazy, crazy state of mind. I don't know a world in which Mrs. Booker will dive on an angry pit bull. But when fight or flight kicks in and you do it without hesitation, and both of us, I'm not taking credit, she was on the ground immediately trying to get this thing figured out and taking bite after bite. It didn't matter. She was getting her dog out of there. It's just a crazy,
1: her
0: crazy
1: mommy instincts
0: emotion.
1: Took over.
0: Yeah, and I'm doing the same
1: Your
0: thing.
1: Your dad instincts took over.
0: But yeah, it's wild to unfortunately have to. I hope nobody has to experience fight or flight, but when it does, it is a crazy, crazy state of mind. There's no doubt about it. All right, enough of that. Let's get to a better dog. My man Rick Dog from down in Tampa area.
2: You know I get it started.
0: My man Rick Dog, are you calling in sick today to watch the British Open all day? What's going on this morning? How are you?
3: Hey, guys, how you doing? First of all, let me start off with Logan, Ashley, and Ringo.
0: Yeah,
3: I mean, poor Ringo, he was just about to get off the IR. He's back on it, but that's okay. You know, we got prayers for you guys, man.
0: I appreciate it. That means a lot. And hey, a minor setback for a major comeback. That's what he's going to have the next couple weeks.
3: And I just realized something. Logan, I have so much in common with you, man.
0: Oh, yeah?
3: My son, his wife, her name is Ashley.
0: Really?
3: Guess what her maiden name is?
0: Logan.
3: Booker.
0: Oh, really? Is that right? That's pretty cool.
3: Yes.
0: Very cool.
1: That is cool.
3: Ashley Booker.
0: Yeah, man.
3: Allen. But
0: they're unique and they're fierce.
3: She's a school teacher.
0: Is that right? I'll tell you, man.
1: Crazy.
0: That mold
3: she
0: is a good one.
3: Foreign kids English.
0: Oh, so that's pretty cool.
3: Yeah,
0: very cool.
3: Yeah, and she loves it. Yeah, but yeah, that you know, I hate that you know, poor Ringo. He can't seem to get off the IR. But I'm pretty sure those veterinarians and everything got him squared away.
0: Oh yeah.
3: And guys, I was a veterinarian technician in the military. That
0: really?
3: Was my job.
1: How about that?
0: Those are also amazing, amazing individuals when you need them, man. So good for you. That's awesome.
3: Yeah. So I'm used to seeing a few, in the waiting room, a few dogs and stuff scrap away in the waiting room and stuff like that. So, yeah.
0: Good deal. Well, I appreciate you always calling this one. And thanks for all the kind words. Seriously, Rick. But let's get some British Open going, man. I'm all about the next 4 days.
3: Well, so at least I can watch it at work. I got to figure out what channel it's on, though.
0: I'm literally right now in the process of looking.
1: I'm trying to find it myself.
3: Wow.
1: Which is not good.
3: So, yeah, I got to figure out. We have big screen TV at work that we have on the side where we can actually see. You know, it's on the cable and stuff. So I'll just take over the TV when I get there. I know some guys already there, but I'm going to take over it when I get there.
0: All right, it's on
1: TNT.
0: It's on USA.
1: Or USA.
0: I just got it.
3: Okay.
0: Not to make you jealous, but we got it on the TV.
3: It's on. something else. I'm just going to change it. They don't mind and stuff. So anyway, they'll get over it. Yeah. So they're going to watch it. They're going to watch it anyway.
0: Here's your quick update. Scheffler is in the lead. My goodness, he's 4-under through 6. Scheffler is off to a very, very good start.
3: Oh, okay.
0: Dave and Rick both helped me out. Who is Detry? D-E-T-R-Y.
1: Thomas Detry.
0: He's leader in the clubhouse, a 3-under 67 that he shot today. But there's a lot of guys that are bunched up, obviously, at the top. But Scheffler, how about 4-under through 6? Let's go.
3: Yeah. Wow.
0: Yeah, man.
3: Wow. Okay.
0: Now I got to pull up and see how he got there, because there's probably an eagle involved in that, wouldn't you think, Dave?
1: Maybe. Maybe. Or he's just rolling in some putts.
0: Yeah, man.
1: One or the other, for sure. Yeah, I'll tell you, he's just the type.
3: And Dave knows he's the type. What's his putting, man? Mm. It's almost like Tiger. You remember Tiger back in the day?
1: Oh, yeah.
3: This guy could not miss if he tried.
1: He's gone par birdie, birdie, par birdie, birdie. So kind of like our rounds together, Rick. Par birdie, birdie, par birdie, birdie.
3: Yeah, okay.
1: I've never even done that at putt-putt, so that's actually pretty cool that he can roll that out there like that.
3: Yeah.
1: So, man, a start. What a start. Long way to go, though, but what a start.
0: Yeah. But if the British Open ended right now, I'm kidding.
3: You know, want you guys to heal and everything. And
0: thanks, buddy.
3: And whatnot. But, you know, I hate that that happened and everything. It brought back some stuff with me with, and I thought about sometime in the waiting room there, the veterinary clinics that I managed when I was in the military on the base and stuff. And, I had a few, some of the owners, you know, the dogs and stuff, you know, they got scruffled a little bit and everything. So, you know, nothing serious and stuff. But, I appreciate the kind words.
0: But, it could have been a lot worse, and we will be good in just a matter of weeks where we're all good. I appreciate it.
3: All right. Very much, man. I get it. Let you guys have a good day.
1: Thank you, Rick.
3: Go dogs.
1: Appreciate you, buddy.
0: Always good to hear from you, Rick Dahl. We appreciate it.
1: Yeah,
0: we'll keep our eye on Scheffler and the gang.
1: Yeah.
0: I do like that we have this the next couple mornings, like as we're on air.
1: Robert McIntyre, the lefty from Scotland, is 3-under through 17. Sungjae Im is 3-under through 16. Daniel Brown, that I'm not familiar with, his flag is English.
0: Mm-hmm.
1: He's 3-under through 16. Alex Smalley, an American, is 3-under through 10.
0: Scheffler live on TV is giving one back right now. He just had to putt from off the green for par.
1: Mm.
0: And he shot it like a foot past the hole, so he'll get that one back. But he'll be 3-under in just a moment here.
1: And he'll be back with the masses. The Bulldogs in the tournament, Russell Henley is even through 8. Let me get my other scoreboard up here because the one I'm looking at may not be completely.
4: I don't know if that's accurate.
1: Let's see here. So Henley is even through 8. Harmon is even through 5. And Harris English is 2-over through 9. Keith Mitchell tees off in about 25 minutes. Sepp Straka tees off in about 35 minutes. Mason Howell tees off at 8:30 our time. And I believe those are the Bulldogs. I hope I'm not leaving anybody out. So that's the first open leaderboard of the morning.
0: Love it.
1: And we know our man Rick Dog loves the golf just like we do. And so that's cool.
0: I'm not seeing many trees on my TV.
1: Nope, probably won't.
0: But the weather looks beautiful.
1: Didn't you say it was supposed to be nice?
0: Yeah, we talked a couple days ago. There's like no chances of rain this week. A lot of sun and typical 10, 12 mile an hour winds, which is a big factor. But
1: the talk has been like these guys may not even have to hit driver because the conditions, and they can hit these stingers off the tee and they're going to roll 300 yards. Mm-hmm. So I'd be curious to see how all that plays out.
0: I think you're the one that got me on Michael Kim's social media.
1: He's awesome.
0: He's done a really cool like preview of the course throughout his practice rounds this week.
1: He's the best golf follow right now, I think.
0: Pretty good.
1: Yeah.
0: Very good.
1: Yeah, he's great. All right, Logan, let's take a timeout. Thank you, Rick Dog. Great to hear from you, my man. It's 6:52.
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0: So this song was released in 73, Dream On by Aerosmith. It was re-released in 1976. And in 1976, I don't know how high it got on the chart, but it ended up as the number 51 song of 1976. And if I do a little bit of reading as I'm talking, I can probably tell you how high it got in 1976, but it may have gotten to number one. So it's a big deal for Aerosmith. Yeah, back in 76, 50 years ago, not only did Steven Tyler sing the song, he also wrote the song.
1: How about that?
0: Songwriter out of Boston. Yes, Strapper. Stuff. It's the morning show presented by Piedmont Orthopedics and Sports Medicine.
1: I find Steven Tyler very likable too. Do you like, he's just, I don't know, yeah, if, unless it's something I don't know about, but always seems like a fun personality.
0: Yeah, obviously, like a lot of those guys, he's got his demons, he's fought with them.
1: I'd like to tour with Steven Tyler. Yeah. And I know his daughter has been in a multitude of things, but obviously what comes to my mind first is Armageddon, the movie from the late 90s. I loved that movie.
0: Yeah.
1: Couple years ago, I think it was either me or you or me or Annika or somebody. I'll take it back. It was me and Josh Connor. We had a conversation one summer. I think you were on vacation, about 90s like blockbuster films. And we were talking about Armageddon. I went home and watched it that day.
0: Uh-huh.
1: It lived up. It was good. And I would watch it again every few years. That was just one of those good old fashioned 90s save the world.
0: Because it was his, it was Aerosmith music. It was Liv Tyler, mm-hmm. who spent what, her youth thinking her dad was Todd Rundgren, and it wasn't.
1: Something like that.
0: And Steven Tyler's actually her dad. Mm-hmm. That kind of thing.
1: That was a good movie. That's worth your watch if you haven't seen it in a long time.
0: Steven Victor Tallarico. I might need to write that down for later.
1: That's his real name?
0: Yeah.
1: Wow.
0: Steven Victor Tallarico.
1: It's not as sexy.
0: T-A-L-L-A-R-I-C-O. And I'm sure maybe Liv calls him, since she didn't realize that was her dad, maybe she called him Uncle Rico, Tallarico. I don't know.
1: Very interesting.
0: If she did, she's definitely seizing the Napoleon Dynamite momentum. We'll have our leadoff emails coming up in the next segment. We'll hear from Bill Shanks. By the way, the Braves right now, and we'll hear from Bill Shanks at 9:05, are two games in front of the Phillies. This time tomorrow, they will either be 2.5 in front of the Phillies or a game and a half in front of the Phillies, because the Phillies and Mets are the only game tonight. So there is a major league game tonight.
1: Where is that?
0: I think it's in Philadelphia.
1: That's kind of weird that they made the host clean up everything and get back to work.
0: I know.
1: Like first, before anybody else.
0: Very strange. Let me double check. Mets at the Phillies, 7:00 tonight on ESPN. So there is a game.
1: That's the only baseball
0: game? That's the only game.
1: I thought there was some sort of mandatory break in the latest CBA. So that's weird they're playing tonight. But
0: they used to have several games on the Thursday of All-Star Week. And then that's what I thought, it went away until Friday. And I don't blame the players for wanting to have that extra day, but they're making the Mets and Phillies play tonight.
1: Clean it up, boys.
0: Clean it up. So the standings that I have, I thought would be the ones that I would be using tomorrow, but I'll have to print out some new ones, and I don't mind. All right, it's 6:58.
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0: 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And with our extended hours care, you don't have to slow down at the end of your day. 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

0: Yes, we do. We want to rock. It's the morning show presented by Piedmont Orthopedics and Sports Medicine, the official healthcare provider of the Georgia Bulldogs. Dave and Logan along with you. Great to have you back, Logan, and hopefully things in your world and Ashley's world and Ringo's world are on the up and up and trying to get back to some normalcy.
1: Yeah, very much so, and I appreciate that. But we're good to be back in the saddle talking sports and other things. And yeah, Ringo's about as rested as you can get, and so is Ashley, and so am I. So we're good to go.
0: Argentina and Spain want to rock, and they will on Sunday at 3 o'clock. Hey, do you know what the English get, though, yesterday? A Saturday game to Miami to play France.
1: It's what the World Cup has always done. I honestly don't know.
0: It's the silver or the bronze medal of the World Cup.
1: I'm not going to watch it. I have no interest in watching that. I won't. But I'm curious to find out eventually. Do they throw their like A team out there? I mean, I know they want to win a medal or whatever they get for third place. It's still prideful, but does Harry Kane step out there for the English and give it his all, or do they just kind of
0: who
1: go,
0: does he play for?
1: Where is he these days? I don't even know, Dave.
0: The reason I ask is like, does he just head on back to his professional team and start getting ready for the last part of the summer and into the fall? What does Harry Kane do?
1: So he's now with Bayern Munich. He was with Tottenham for a while.
0: Yeah.
1: Yeah, I mean, I guess that they all need to disperse back and head back to their club here in the next couple of weeks, because it starts up in August. Like the Premier League especially, and the Bundesliga, all that's kind of on the same calendar.
0: If I'm like Bayern Munich, I'm like, don't play in that game Saturday. It's ridiculous.
1: I know. It's just, hey, the world of soccer is a very, very, very prideful thing in international. But again, I have no interest in it. I'm sure the players hopping on the plane to head to Miami from Atlanta are like, we don't want to do this.
0: Exactly.
1: They will, and they'll play. And I'm curious what the crowd's going to be like.
0: I'm sure it'll be a good crowd, wouldn't you think?
1: I guess.
0: It is at 5 o'clock Saturday. I did see that. I guess it's at Hard Rock, right?
1: Yeah, it is in, Miami.
0: Yeah, or the Miami Stadium.
1: They could probably play it in the Marlins Stadium and be just as fine. I don't know. It's just I'm out of my lane. Maybe there's more on the line in the minds of international soccer fans than I'm giving it credit for. But to me, this feels like a bowl game where opt-outs should be the norm. But maybe that's not how they address this. I don't know.
0: Yeah,
1: I don't know. It's not my expertise.
0: Yeah,
1: but yeah, I do think the teams involved are not happy about going to Miami as opposed to New York. So we'll see. But yeah, I have no interest. I'm not going to watch Friday. What time do the Braves play Friday?
0: Saturday 4. It's an afternoon game.
1: Okay, then I'll watch that.
0: 4:10.
1: I hope I'm doing something besides parked on the couch at 4 o'clock in the afternoon. But we'll see.
0: You might be finished up watching some of the British. It'll be done by then for the day.
1: Cutting grass or something.
0: Yeah. The Braves, by the way, this weekend go 7:15, 4:10, and 1:35. So I guess it's kind of the normal. Don't they like to play the Saturday games at 4:10? Or no, they usually like to play those at night also. I'm not sure.
1: Yeah, well, it just depends on MLB, I guess. But yeah, there are a lot of night games in at Truist Park, it feels like, on Saturday.
0: Mm-hmm.
1: So
0: yeah. So anyway, that's the schedule for the weekend. Logan, you'll have to show me where you keep CeCe. I found regular guy, and I couldn't find CeCe.
1: CeCe's right underneath guy.
0: What does it say?
1: CeCe.
0: It does?
1: Yeah, right there.
0: Well, is it like 23 seconds?
1: No.
2: You've got mail.
0: There's another left that says CeCe and is like 23 seconds, but it's like not her. So I guess I didn't notice the... Do you see the one I'm talking about?
1: Looking.
0: I think it was over to the left.
1: What is that? Let me see that. Yes,

0: Something completely different.
1: That's what was throwing me off.
2: That's Clark Central Mike's walk-up song.
1: Ah, okay. All I could see was CeCe. That's right. I did play that. I forgot. And then it threw me off and I couldn't find CeCe. But Christina said she's at camp this week, so she won't know.
3: You've got mail.
2: Are you having flashbacks right now?
3: You've got mail. Yeah.
1: I am. I hope that little CeCe's doing well. I have no idea, but I hope she is.
2: I'll tell you what. We'll go all CC all morning. How about that?
1: That works for me.
2: That way we'll...
1: That certainly works.
2: We'll get the quota back up.
1: All right. By the way, you got to talk amongst ourselves for just a moment as my email is telling me I got to sign back in. So hang on a minute.
2: And I had to reset my password this morning. And yeah, that's always a fun thing.
1: That's a thing that we should ask people. When you get the password thing and it says you have 10 days... to change your password, do you do it immediately or do you just keep putting it off?
2: I think at 3 days is when I say
1: that's
2: I better do it now before I get to a weekend and forget.
1: I know. It's like you don't want to let it expire because then they make you jump through all these extra.
2: I'm actually having a little bit of a moment in my head right now of what did I change it to this morning, because I should put that in my phone somewhere. And I'm just adding the next number. I'm 80% confident that I changed it to something I remember, but I don't really know at this point.
1: Well, all right. I'm back in the game. Back in the saddle, as our man Steven Tyler would say. All right, here we go. Dr. Clay down in South Florida.
3: You got mail.
1: Good Thursday morning to the Joe Rogers and Tom Fortner. Can I say that? Of sports radio. Joe Rogers. And Tom Forkner. And Clay says, on this all-baseball, all-star week, why not Rogers and Forkner, the founders of the restaurant chain that invented the all-star breakfast Waffle House? So in honor of eating too much, let's hear some Weird Al Yankovic.
4: Eat it. Just eat it.
1: And that is nice of you to play this, Logan, because I know this is not your favorite thing.
2: I have no strong opinions on it. If it makes you happy, go lean into it and listen to it all day long. I will destroy an all-star breakfast. I am known to those nights where Ashley says, you're on your own for dinner, I've got PTA or something, to go park my butt in, as Clay put it, the establishment that serves the all-star breakfast. And just rip through it.
1: And it's awesome.
2: It is a fantastic
1: thing. It is awesome. They make their grits the way I like them, which is nothing fancy. But that's how I like them.
2: See, I'm the hash brown guy on All-Star Breakfast. But amazingly, I eat my hash browns plain. I throw salt, pepper, and ketchup on them, and I'm fine. I don't get any add-ons to the hash browns.
1: Salt, pepper, ketchup?
2: Absolutely.
1: I just go pepper. Yep. That's it. If they come with a, sometimes they'll put a little that dollop of butter on it, like the big, and I knock it off. I mean, I just move it to the side, but the butter that's left is perfect. Just fair that enough. Little bit with the pepper.
2: Now I'm like legit. I'm not even kidding when I say whenever we talk about this, I get a big craving.
1: I'm getting hungry. Not gonna lie.
2: I could leave here at 10 o'clock when the show's over and go put my butt just in one of those
1: pound
2: stools
1: an all-star and breakfast.
2: Destroy it. Absolutely.
1: Clay says, first off, another shout out to Mr. Announcer and his family. And yes, while referencing the cutting crew yesterday, I did realize their biggest hit was Died in Your Arms. But after the dog attack, it seemed iffy. So I went with the other hit.
2: I understand you're thinking, Clay, but don't overthink it. It's all good, man. It is all good.
1: How do you make it feel like college football immediately? Have you and Chip on, followed by Jeff. Great segments. And again, thanks to them for stepping in. And you said you heard from Chip. Jeff was actually in the car on his way to St. Simon's, and he said, you know, by all means, please tell Logan that.
2: Yeah, I heard from both of them, which was very nice. I appreciate both of them reaching out. And Chip was in studio, right? So I did not get a chance to listen.
1: So Chip was in the studio. Jeff was actually out of town, but he was driving to St. Simon's, so he was in the car.
2: I hope he's listening. Chip, if you're listening, I'm calling you out. Don't only come here when I'm out. Come hang out anytime.
1: Exactly.
2: I miss
1: you, buddy. More of Chip this fall.
2: I'd love to see Chip.
1: Chip's going to be with me every Friday for Bulldog Friday night. Awesome. So, yeah, we'll definitely see a lot of Chip this fall. Plus, he's bored. He doesn't have anything else to do. He's retired.
2: I get it.
1: By the way, he said that he and his wife, Christy, rented an RV. Did you hear all that? Okay, I don't know if you got to hear
2: it. I didn't get a chance to listen yesterday.
1: So they were like 8 days. They rented an RV and drove to Ohio and drove up that way, and they were visiting friends and relatives. And I, one of my buddies said, you know, I don't know if I could do that with my wife. I don't. And I said, you know what? I don't know that Carol and I could do that. We might, but that would be really pushing our limits.
2: Okay, let me get kind of weird here for a second. I tell Ashley, not often, but every once in a while, I say, honey, if anything were to just like suddenly happen to you and you're gone, I'm selling everything and buying like one of these Mercedes vans next door. You know what I'm talking about? Yeah, those like Mercedes tour vans.
1: Yeah.
2: And I'm just going to live in it. I'm going to hit the road. And make whatever cash I have available last as long as possible. That's my dream. But her, that's her nightmare. So we are very, very different when it comes to our like style of travel and see the world. I don't think she would last 2 days in an RV with me going up and seeing anything. But I think that sounds amazing, Chip, is hopping in an RV and just hitting the road and having your shelter above your head at all times. I think that sounds awesome.
1: Well, he said they did the KOA, the hookups, the, you know, cousin,
2: there's an
1: cousin Eddie, you know, hey, Clark, you know, you know what's full. I mean, they were all into it.
2: Not that I've like really researched how to do it, but I know one thing. So people that live in those like vans, not Chip on vacation, but people that like live in their vans and tour around. They spend whatever it costs a month on a gym membership to Planet Fitness because they're all over the place.
1: Yeah, that makes sense.
2: And it provides showers. It provides, you know, you don't have to go in just to work out.
1: Yeah, you can go in and clean yourself up.
2: Shower and do a lot of cleanly things and get a workout.
1: That's what truck stops are for too, though, Logan.
2: I guess.
1: Can do that there.
2: Not Bucky's. That's not a truck
1: stop. No. Let's see here. To follow up on yours and Jeff's segment, when he mentioned 30 out of 39 wins against the SEC, it just reminds me, us, of his magical this past, or of how magical this past baseball season was. Also, Jeff is AI. His recall is phenomenal. Yeah, that's another thing, too, this baseball team that had that incredible season. Georgia won 30 SEC games this past year. That's insane. It's
2: hard to do.
1: Insane. ESPN had a top 10 minor league prospects for each organization, and three of the top 10 for the Braves were shortstops. That's either really good to have that much prospect stock or fuel for a trade, because who needs three shortstops? That's a good point. By the way, I was just looking. I went to the Braves site, and some of the major league, they're a little clunk for me, maybe just because I don't know my way around them as much, but where they have, let me see, who do they have for the, this is at the Braves site itself. All right, top 30 prospects. Number one, left-handed pitcher Cam Caminiti. Number two, outfielder Eric Hartman. Number three, second base shortstop Tate Southcien. I don't know how you say his name. Number four, shortstop Alex Lodice. Number five, right-handed pitcher Owen Murphy. Owen! And then the other shortstop, I believe, that Clay is referencing, this one's number eight, or number nine, John Gill, G-I-L.
2: So we've had this chat with Bill, and it's probably worth doing it again today since the draft is fresh on our minds and these prospects are being talked about. Shortstop is, I'm not going to say the word universal, but it is a position listed on guys that are more like a utility guy that you could put him in other places. So just because Alex Lodice, number four, is listed as a shortstop, or Tate Southcien has shortstop next to his name, doesn't mean that the plan for them in the future is to be at the shortstop position.
1: Right.
2: And again, I think it was this time last year when Southcien was drafted. And Bill had that chat with us. It's like, hey, don't let the word shortstop fool you when it comes to prospects. So that may answer Clay's inquiry that he's asking about now, but I think that is worth bringing up again at 9 o'clock with Bill today.
1: We can bring it up, too. The interesting thing is I don't know how this works because it could shift, but Jim Jarvis is number 28, but they also list him as MLB, where the other guys are either in single A or high A.
2: Is that just where they are on the roster like today? Because today, Jim Jarvis is on the roster, the 25.
1: That's what I'm saying. I don't know how this works. Is he still, maybe you're still considered a prospect until you've actually accumulated enough time where you're no longer a rookie. I don't know.
2: No, I think that that level is where you are like this morning on whatever roster you're on. So,
1: because Jim Jarvis, I'm just looking at the Braves' 30 prospects, and he's number 28.
2: Yeah. Owen Murphy, number 5. He's pitching Saturday.
1: He's pitching Saturday,
2: So he's at the MLB level right now.
1: Yeah. By the way, just out of curiosity, while we're here, let me just see how this works for... All right, so Colorado Rockies has Charlie number 2. And you got to figure Charlie Condon's got to be getting close, right, to being called up.
2: They could use him.
1: I keep hearing that, too. Daniel Jackson was taken, what, number 37 overall? I think he was either there. Was he their second pick or their third pick? Now, he's not listed on their top 30, but again, he hasn't even played for them yet. So I don't know how much time you accumulate before you actually do show up on a prospect list. That's another one as well. I don't know.
2: Well, Clay goes on to talk about ESPN's list. He's got Dan Jackson at number 7.
1: For the Rockies.
2: I guess whatever ESPN's is, this is not MLB.com.
1: Maybe MLB, their sites just haven't updated. I don't know. But it is interesting, and you can certainly go down a big rabbit hole with those things, too, looking at all of that as well. No doubt about that. Back to Dr. Clay's email. He says, to no one's surprise, Charlie Condon listed as the number 3 prospect for the Rockies. Daniel Jackson was 7th, okay? The number 2 minor league prospect for the Nationals, our man, Seaver King. Yeah, he's getting close as well.
2: Love to see that.
1: He's getting close. Speaking of my favorite of the new stats, WHIP. In all of baseball, for pitchers that qualify, the Mariners have the number 5 and 6 highest rated pitchers, and at number 6 with a WHIP of 101 is Georgia's own Emerson Hancock. Chris Sale, 19th at 1.11. If you have a WHIP of 1, that's really good.
2: All right, not everybody's
1: walks and hits over innings pitched.
2: I know plenty of baseball fans that don't give one, you know what, about WHIP. What is WHIP? Explain it
1: walks
2: to those
1: and
2: that are
1: over
2: listening right now.
1: Yeah.
2: And what would
1: that's
2: a
1: what
2: good
1: it stands for.
2: WHIP be?
1: That's a really good
2: WHIP. What's an average WHIP?
1: I would say, without looking, it seems like most of the WHIPs we see are, now college is a little different, but I would say, if you're getting to 1.5, that's not good. If you're in the 1.1s, 1.2s, maybe the 1, I don't know.
2: It means you got traffic.
1: You got traffic. Yeah, that's basically what it is. If you ask Chad's DVT, what is a good WHIP? Ooh, that might not get you the.
2: be careful. Be sure and use the word baseball in your prompt.
1: Yeah. Let's see. Baseball, not BDSM. I get. What is a good WHIP? A good WHIP is around 1 or lower. Elite WHIP, actually. A very good WHIP. Okay, this is kind of what I was saying. A very good WHIP is 1 to 1.2. Average is 1.2 to 1.4. If you're at the 1.5 range, as you said, that's a lot of traffic. So, yes, that's the answer to that. I always wonder, too, they should figure in hit by pitch.
2: Mm-hmm.
1: But then WHIP doesn't work as well if you start figuring that
2: out. I mean, if you've got a guy on base at your fault, that should go on your WHIP.
1: A walk and a hit by pitch, to me, are the same thing. And I'm very statistical for that when we're calling games is when a pitcher comes in or we're giving a pitcher stats, I mentioned walks and hit by pitches over strikeouts. Says, here are the reasons for the value in trading for Royals pitcher Michael Wacha. As we mentioned, I don't know if it was Tuesday when you weren't, but I mentioned that Michael Wacha, he pitched in the All-Star game. He's a guy that might be wearing a Braves uniform. Pitches for the Royals. And he's a veteran. He's been around a long time. I think they said he had some kind of, I don't know if it was a record, but it'd been like double-digit year since he'd pitched in the All-Star game because he used to pitch for the Cardinals. He's 5-7, a 3.77 ERA for a last-place team that is 21 games under 500. Solid stuff. For comparison, the new old version of Bryce Elder, 5-6, a 4.12 ERA for a first-place team that's 15 games over 500. One of these guys is doing more with less, and the other one is Bryce Elder. This according to Dr. Clay. Waka has a 1.19 whip, which is only second to Chris Sale for Braves starting pitchers. He's under contract through 27 at $18 million this year and $14 million next year, plus incentives. That's fairly cheap for a good starting pitcher. For comparison, I'm too good to subject myself to the travesty of the All-Star selection process, even though it's in my home ballpark, and it's the country's 250th birthday, Zach Wheeler, making $42 million this year and next. $17 million seems like a bargain.
2: Wasn't it $12 million or something in that neighborhood the Braves owed Jurickson and Profar, and now they don't? And they've shown that they're not going to reinvest that into an outfielder, so why not reinvest that into a starting pitcher?
1: Yeah. I think Michael Waka, if they can put something together, he's got a shot at being a Brave.
2: For whatever reason, I know there's been connections, John Schuerholz over the years, the Braves and Royals seem to have that little pipeline together.
1: Yeah. That's true.
2: It's a thing. That's where we got Jorge Soler back in 2021 prior to him going off in the World Series. And others. There have been a lot over the years. That's just one.
1: Yeah.
2: But the Braves and Royals have history of trading, and maybe that'll happen.
1: I think that's also, let me make sure I got this right, SEC legend Michael Waka from Texas A&M. And I want to say this is how far back he goes. He precedes the SEC. He played for Texas A&M when they were still in the Big 12.
2: If you called him an SEC legend to his face, do you think he's staunchly against that? Or
1: I think no. Texas A&M used to love being in the SEC. Now with Texas in there, I don't know if they love it as much. But yeah, he played for A&M when they were still in the Big 12. So that's how far back the guy goes. He's 30. I was looking to see. He's actually younger than I think. He's 35. I thought he was actually a little older than that. Just a guy to keep an eye on. Michael Waka, W-A-C-H-A.
2: Only a couple of weeks from the trade deadline. It'll be 2 weeks from now. We'll be kind of up on it.
1: Yes.
2: It's July something.
1: The trade deadline?
2: Yeah, it's not July.
1: I think
2: July.
1: I wrote it's August 3rd.
2: It's not July 31st like it mostly is. Monday, August 3rd at 6 o'clock.
1: Yeah. Yeah.
2: Monday, August 3rd. Yeah. So that is 2 weeks from this upcoming Monday.
1: Yep. Yep.
2: So, yeah, well, let's get it cranked up.
1: All right. Thank you very much, Dr. Clay, who also says, welcome back, Logan.
2: Thanks,
1: I'm glad your experience with the vet school was a good one. Since Dr. Clay is a graduate of the UGA vet school, he says, go Dogs as always.
2: They are good folks and they treat you right.
1: Hey, Tony in Winder.
0: You've got mail.
1: Welcome back, Logan.
2: Thanks,
1: Hope y'all are on the road to recovery. By the way, live golf is going on right now, including some dogs. The English coach had a record of 11 wins, 1 draw, and 1 loss before yesterday. Only in today's world of social media is his job on the line.
2: Yeah, but that's the way the world is now.
1: Yeah.
2: It's you can't just say, well, if social media didn't exist, it exists. And it's a lot of opinions out there. But also, I would caution this. There's a lot of people on social media. This came up with Brandon Adams on Dog Nation Daily yesterday. A lot of people on social media that can't get over the Mike Bobo thing. Doesn't mean they're right. It just means that they're on social media spewing about Mike Bobo. Same thing about the English coach. Maybe social media is big mad at him, but behind the scenes, maybe the English Soccer Federation, wherever they are probably saying, hey, that sucks. Let's go get him 4 years.
1: Yeah, exactly.
2: So who knows?
1: I get it. Tony says also, Rick Dogg is a former vet tech? Is every 960 The Ref listener in Florida in the vet business?
2: Hey, we do it for the dogs, Tony. We do it for the dogs.
1: I know, right? All right, thank you, Tony. Always great to hear from you. Most appreciated. Let's see, clearing out a couple of things. How about Todd?
0: You've got mail.
1: T-A. Todd says, good morning, studio and listeners on this terrific Thursday. Yesterday was a very slow day in the sports world. The soccer game between England and Argentina was really the only sporting event on TV. England goes into the prevent, which what does that usually make you do? Or what does that usually happen? Prevents you from winning. Have a nice day.
2: I agree. You parked the bus when you shouldn't have parked the bus. Oh, that's going to haunt England for a long, long time. But yeah, I think today is even slower than yesterday. Look, I know the soccer's not for everybody, but on a grand scale, yesterday was a pretty big sports day when it came to that. Tonight we have the Mets and Phillies.
1: Heck yeah.
2: I'm not watching that. I mean, I have no interest in that. Oh, okay, we got the British Open, so let's add on. There's actually a lot more than I realized. Yeah. But yeah, traditionally, these last 2 days, today and yesterday, are very, very slow. But I think this year, more than others, we actually have stuff to watch. If you just have to have sports in your life. Believe it or not, I can go a couple days without sports and be just fine. Like, I don't know about you, Dave, but I can do that.
1: No, I'm going to start going back and watching all the old ESPYs now. I'm into the ESPYs.
2: We don't have to dive into this now, but me and Mrs. Booker are like four episodes deep into Little House now. It's really good.
1: Mm-hmm.
2: It's different. It's actually pretty good. So we're enjoying that guilty pleasure.
1: Run that by Carol and see what she says.
2: She would like it. I really do.
1: But wait a minute. Michael Landon's been dead forever. What are you talking about?
2: It is a gritty version of Little House. It is not your campy, all is well in Walnut Grove version of Little House that came out in the 70s. It is very different. It's well done, though. I'm enjoying it.
1: Have they got a portion of Real Housewives of Little House?
2: They could. There's some drama with the women. Now, they're not in Walnut Grove now. This is almost what they're covering right now is almost like a prequel to the the original series. And I think next season they've even said that's when they're going to move to Walnut Grove and they're going to have a lot more familiar characters in season two, whenever the heck that comes out.
1: We'll have Real Housewives of Walnut Grove.
2: Pretty much. I don't hate it. I'm just saying I've enjoyed our few episodes viewing it. We're on it now.
1: Next thing they need is do a revamp of The Waltons.
2: I would watch every second of it.
1: Also, T.A. says a good number 51 song, Caribbean Queen by Billy Ocean. Caribbean Queen, which actually is a good song. I do like that one.
2: Put it on the list.
1: It is on the list, T.A. Doesn't mean it's necessarily going to get played, but it is on the list. All right, let's see what else we have here. Da-da-da-da. How about, I'll just kind of catch these in the order that they were coming in. How about our man, Ryan?
0: You've got mail.
1: Hey, Ryan up in North Carolina. We know Ryan. Everybody knows Ryan Dennis. Good morning from Cary, North Carolina. I'm up at 5:30 with a cup of coffee and watching the Open. I know that's normal for y'all, but it's not so bright and very early for me. Love getting up to watch this tournament every year. However, checking in that I'm beating Chip in the dumb masses pool. So far, not so good. So I guess Ryan
2: that,
1: is in this.
2: Slow. Yeah.
1: So well, that it's this play on words that that Chip is in this golf pool that is put on by Steve Hummer that used to write for the AJC, and Steve is retired now, living up in Maryland. But it's got a bunch of guys. These are like 40 guys in it. They do a major every for the four times a year we have a major, and they call it the Dumb Masses Pool.
2: Like that. I actually like that a lot. Yeah.
1: So I guess Ryan is in it. And Ryan, please keep us updated as well. We'd love to know how you do. Thank you, good sir. All right, let's see here. Rambo.
0: You've got mail.
1: Rambo. Good morning, boys. LB, glad everyone is doing better. Heart emoji.
2: Thanks, buddy. If I ever get a heart emoji, I want it from Rambo.
1: Dave, Chip and Jeff yesterday, gold. We need an update on the RV cost versus hotels vacation. Yeah, Chip hadn't, I think he said he had not had a chance to settle up his bills yet from the RV trip. Because I was asking him, I was like, you rent an RV, you got gas, I mean, you're buying food and stuff. I go, but does it offset the cost of actually staying in a hotel? Yeah. And Chip did mention, he's like, even if you stay at KOA, you're still having to pay a fee there. Yeah. So I don't know how much all that cost. He said he was going to add it all up and put it together and see.
2: Well, Chip, you got to live a little. Just pull into one of those rest stops on the side of I-85 and just hook up to, like, the electrical outlet outside of the bathroom, man.
1: You
2: Got to improvise.
1: The only thing missing yesterday, longtime listener, first-time caller, or calling from a car phone in Statesboro. It's kind of what Jeff was doing a little bit. Says, wanted to ask for all three of y'all, since Kirby doesn't share a depth chart, how hard does it make you for the pregame shows? Well, you basically just go by what it was in the game before.
2: Yeah, I mean, how much do you
1: kind of figure it out?
2: Go down position by position. Yeah. You just kind of talk about the games and what you expect coming up.
1: Yeah. Plus, I mean, after the first play, what is the depth chart? Other than the quarterback,
2: maybe the
1: offensive line, unless somebody's hurt, you got guys going in and out at every position.
2: One of my least favorite stats, in fact, over the years, this has triggered one of my things that I think about, is that the starting, I'm using air quotes, the starting running back for the University of Georgia is different just about every week. It's literally who takes the first snap. Sometimes it's Nate Frazier. Sometimes it's I'm trying to draw blanks on my list here. I'm foggy.
1: Is it like could be Chauncey Bowen?
2: Could be Chauncey Bowen.
1: Could be.
2: Back in the day, did Nick Chubb take the first snap, or did Sony Michel take the first snap? Whoever it was, guess what?
1: They were the starter,
2: starting running back
1: for one play.
2: Hey, what's going on with Nick Chubb? He didn't start this week. He only had 30 carries and 180 yards, but he didn't start. What's going on? What's happening behind the scenes, Kirby?
1: Yeah.
2: Like, it's irrelevant to me. If it's not the quarterback, I don't really care who starts. Just get the game going and
1: go. They're
2: going
1: to play a lot.
2: Because, yes, if Ryan Puglisi walked out with the team on the first possession, you're going to start asking, okay, what's up with Gunner? But that's, like, the only position I would really think about.
1: Other than, like I said, offensive line.
2: Yeah, maybe like a center. Yeah, right. Like that. But that's it.
1: Yeah.
2: Yeah, it's I just look at the depth chart as here's your team. Go win with it.
1: Thank you, Rambo.
2: Good job, Rambo.
1: Great to hear from you, man.
2: Thanks for the heart emoji. I mean,
1: the heart emoji. I know. I'll
2: put that on my list of things I've accomplished today.
1: How about our man, Art, who says, good morning from Fogo Island, Newfoundland. I think that's how they say it. Newfoundland.
2: Okay, I'm having a brain cramp. Where is Newfoundland? Is that
1: Canada, I think.
2: Canada. It's a beautiful picture.
1: Yeah. I believe that's up the east coast of Canada.
2: I got it on my Google Maps. I may be wrong.
1: No,
2: you're right.
1: Okay.
2: If you get to Nova Scotia and just keep going northeast, that's Newfoundland.
1: Yeah.
2: That's a beautiful area. I bet that's a gorgeous
1: Looks region. Like the Scottish Highlands.
2: Yeah, it does.
1: Looks like it could be craggy beach in somewhere in Maine. Well, maybe not Maine, but kind of maybe a little bit. It looks like Scotland. That would have been my guess if I didn't know. Very cool, Art. And where's my man, Big Frank?
2: Yeah, is he with you?
1: He doesn't like to travel, Art said. He's not much into the traveling.
2: Got a shrimp boat in the background? Maybe maybe Franklin's on the shrimp boat.
1: Oh, I love it.
2: I'm guessing that's not a shrimp boat. That's probably like a, what's a good Canadian fish? Cold water fish.
1: Yeah, some kind of cod
2: boat or something.
1: Did you come up with cod? All? Yeah, we both thought of cod at the same time. Whether that's right or not, we both thought of it. Thank you, Art. Hey, Officer Charles, we got your email. Let's take a break. We'll come back and we'll hit some more emails.
2: Sounds good to me.
1: Let's do that. What? Tony has one quick addendum. Can someone explain why the Mets and Phillies are playing tonight, not playing tomorrow, and resuming the series on Saturday? Oh, so that's I didn't catch that. So they're not playing tomorrow.
2: Okay, this is the third.
1: There's news.
2: Hold on. This is the third Friday the Phillies have had scheduled off that I can think of this year. The other two are for World Cup purposes. The last month, they had two Fridays where they did not play a game, on the schedule, not altered, but before the season came out, they had a Friday off.
1: Interesting.
2: So I don't know why this would tie into the World Cup. The game's up in MetLife.
1: Yeah, I don't know.
2: On Sunday, right?
1: Sunday. Sunday at 3.
2: Yeah, I don't know why this is.
1: Good question. Thank you, Tony. It's 7:39.
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0: now we are taking it back to the MP3 Napster era of 1999. My high school glory days, Dave, when Tal Bachman had She's So High at number 51 in 1999. This is just one of those nostalgic songs for me. Do you know or like this song? If you does, is fine. It catchy? Like,
1: yeah.
0: So you know it. Okay.
1: Oh, yeah.
0: It's one of these that I think we have a playlist, me and Mrs. Booker, of just like nostalgic high school music. That when we're sitting on the dock or on a car ride or something, we'll hit shuffle and just kind of have nostalgic music. And this is one that she and I have sang very loudly in a car before, Dave. Like probably recently. Good stuff. Brings me back to a good place. Good 1999 era. Tal Bachman. Now, he's a one-hit wonder as far as I know. I couldn't tell you any other Tal Bachman. B-A-C-H-M-A-N. No idea what else he's done.
1: He wasn't part of Bachman Turner Overdrive, I guess.
0: I don't know if he was or not. I'll have to check.
1: They go back like the 60s and 70s.
0: But yeah, good stuff.
1: I enjoy
0: nostalgia when it comes to my music. And I hope somebody's hearing this and says, hey, I forgot about that song. That's a pretty good song. Morning Show 960 The Ref, presented by Piedmont Orthopedics and Sports Medicine, the official healthcare provider of them dogs. 51 days. Now look, tomorrow we're halfway through the 100-day countdown. That's pretty good.
1: Yeah, and it's Russ Tanner Day.
0: It is Russ Tanner Day. Looking forward to having him back in studio, and yeah, it'll be a good time. So we're closer than we may kind of realize. I've got a lot of I do this every once in a while. I am not nearly as active on like Facebook as I was when Facebook was still kind of a newer thing. Does that make sense? Like,
1: yeah.
0: I put like one or two things a year now, and it's usually like travel photos or something. I'm never going to tell you what I had for dinner tonight or voice a political opinion on Facebook. I just don't do that. But I do see my memories pop up of on this day. Like if I pull up the Facebook right now, it'll tell me, hey, 2 years ago you did this, 3 years ago you did that. What I've noticed this week specifically in my memories is a lot of me at SEC Media Days. In other words, Media Days is actually later this year than it normally is. We would be in the meat of SEC Media Days right now if it were the old schedule. So when we get to next week, we're having SEC Media Days closer to football season than I think ever before. This may be the latest SEC Media Days that I remember, because I've gone and watched the All-Star game with Barrett Salee and a bunch of other guys like in Hoover, Alabama or where else. Like that was a big part of SEC Media Days, was folks getting together at a bar and watching the All-Star game. And that obviously is not happening this week, because Media Days is next week. So,
1: well, with where we are on the calendar, the start of the college football season and basically what works around Labor Day, this is about as late a start as you can have for the college football season. Yeah. So I guess that's why it's next week instead of this week.
0: Yeah, I'd have to go back and see if they've done it this or next week before, which you're right, when the calendar lines up like that. But that's something I've just noticed in my reminders, is that we are we normally would be in Media Days right now, but later calendar. So next week, Monday morning, we'll hopefully talk to Mike Griffith from Tampa. If he's busy, it's certainly understandable. But yeah, we'll talk a lot of SEC football. Again, I love it because it just incites a lot of football conversation. Mm-hmm. I don't live and die with everything that Ryan Silverfield is going to say on the podium next week, talking about how Arkansas is really close to being back. Okay, or I'll pick another example. Clark Lee is going to tell us that this is a new era. Vanderbilt is not going anywhere. We're here to stay, and we love where we are, and we got new facilities and all this, and you better watch out for Vanderbilt in the future. I don't live and die by that at all. But what I do enjoy is the other conversations that start around Media Days. I do watch. I consume the SEC Network next week and listen to the guys on the desk, Paul Feinbaum and everybody else as part of that crew, is just talking SEC football. And that to me is just a really good milestone of the summer. So I'm excited for next week.
1: And we have Gunner, Drew Bobo, and Raylan Wilson.
0: Yeah, which is right along with what we predicted. I think Raylan's name was tossed out there. I think I predicted Ellis Robinson, but it wound up being Raylan Wilson, and that makes all the sense in the world.
1: Yeah.
0: Raylan's an upperclassman. He's as far as I know, done everything right at the University of Georgia, and looking forward to him being a really, really good player this fall. So I think those are three really good choices to bring out and represent the Dogs.
1: We mentioned Officer Charles's email that came in earlier this morning. I wanted to jump to it. where he says,
2: "You got mail."
1: Thank you, CeCe. Soccer in the ATL. What an amazing environment. But before I get to that, I was glad it was a good match to watch and the Bookers could relax on the couch and enjoy it.
0: Thanks, Charles. And that's exactly what we did.
1: I've been to the Super Bowl, National Championship, SEC Championships, even saw Michael Jordan in the Georgia Dome, but nothing compares to what that soccer game brought to Atlanta.
0: Real quick, Charles, I was also at that Michael Jordan game in the Dome. Late 90s, that was a spectacle. My father and I, we had seats where you could only see half the court. We were way up in the top, and they had that thing.
1: Yeah.
0: It was a terrible setup, but we could only see half the court. That's how bad we wanted to be there.
1: There were people everywhere outside the stadium. Argentina outnumbered everyone else 90% to England or anyone else. The fan zone at Centennial Olympic Park was maxed out. They had a monster digital board on the side of the Congress Center between the stadium, formerly known as the Benz, and the Omni, that had that area full of people also. As far as the game, the English lost another battle on American soil where they looked good for a while but got beat in the end. Bad decision to try to pack it in and play defense against that offensive power known as Argentina. Instead of getting fired yet, the English coach has to get the team ready to play that third place game in the stadium formerly known as Hard Rock. What a cool experience this whole World Cup in America has been. Don't be the rabbit, Officer Charles.
0: Good advice as always. I saw something yesterday paying respects to the last game in the history of Dallas Stadium. Like what a run it had. Because it'll never be called Dallas Stadium again. It's AT&T Stadium, Jerry World. But there were some jokes out there about, hey, RIP, rest peacefully to Dallas Stadium and Atlanta Stadium. So this was funny. A couple weeks ago, the beginning of the World Cup, Levi Stadium is what's in Santa Clara, the San Francisco 49ers football stadium. But by rule of the World Cup, Levi's is not a sponsor of the World Cup. They had to literally hang a giant white sheet essentially over the Levi's logo at the top of the stadium. So Levi's capitalized on that. All of Levi's social media was a white sheet over over the front, and it actually was very well played, and they probably got some good advertisement out of having to take off their advertisement.
1: Good for them.
0: So they creatively figured out a way to make it a positive.
1: They played into it.
0: But yeah, even Mercedes-Benz Stadium, like if you saw pictures of the outside of it this past couple weeks, they have this big old wrap. It's almost like a, you know, you can wrap a car with like pictures and stuff. That's what Mercedes-Benz Stadium has had to cover up the Mercedes logos, the Mercedes-Benz logos. So Atlanta Stadium.
1: Nice.
0: Now, we've had an Atlanta Stadium in the past, formerly known as Atlanta Fulton County Stadium, before you added the Fulton County to it. So this isn't the first Atlanta Stadium, but certainly had one the last few weeks.
1: Speaking of Fulton County Stadium, that's Bill Shank's favorite. He'll be along with us at 9:05.
0: I've got
1: talking some hoop baseball with him.
0: I've got a lot of memories in the old, what do they call it, the old trough.
1: Oh, yeah.
0: The old trough.
1: That was an interesting one. Stage fright for some people.
0: Did you, real quickly, I know we were up on it, did you watch the All-Star game a few nights ago?
1: I watched, it was on, it was boring,
0: it was the most boring All-Star game I've ever watched, and I still love the All-Star game, this just happened to be a boring version of it. Did you see, though, or were you watching when they did the Ray Charles and the fireworks?
1: Yep.
0: I loved that.
1: Yeah, that was cool.
0: That reached in and pulled the nostalgia out of me, and I almost got like emotional watching that.
1: Was that the one where they were playing catch? It was the kind of the tribute to the Sandlot.
0: It was. I'm not trying to over sensationalize it, but I really did get a little bit choked up, like the kids riding their bikes out on the field.
1: Yeah, that was interesting.
0: That was awesome, and well played, Philadelphia, making that happen. That was really, really, really cool.
1: Mm-hmm.
0: So that's the kind of stuff I love on All-Star Week, is just harnessing the love of baseball. That's what I love, is that kind of stuff.
1: Next year it's going to be at Wrigley Field.
0: Is it really? I'm learning.
1: They're going to harness.
0: I love it.
1: They're going to have Harry Carey out in left field.
0: Good.
1: Shirtless, drinking
0: the
1: beers.
0: The hologram of
1: shirtless Harry Carey.
0: No, I guess I overlooked it. I love that they're at Wrigley next year. That's going to be awesome.
1: It'll be cool. All right, it's 7:53.
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1: Never a bad time to play Gin Blossoms. 1994, number 51, found out about you by the Gin Blossoms.
0: I was about to say, hey, jealousy. Kind of feels like some of the songs sound alike. And it's not just them, it's a lot of groups.
1: Early 90s rock had a very, very distinct sound. How about this? Number 51 in 94 was this song, Found Out About You by the Gin Blossoms. I hope yesterday, number 52, you played Gin and Juice.
0: I did not.
1: By Snoop Doggy Dogg.
0: Yeah, yesterday was one of those days where I told you earlier, and I didn't make it a big deal on the air. I was fighting with the dadgum computer.
1: Yeah.
0: And I know that computer is different, but because I was spending the 3 and 4 minutes of our breaks fighting with the computer, I didn't have as much time to do other stuff. So it actually was a little bit of a godsend that it was 52 days yesterday. So basically for the last couple hours, just a lot of B-52s.
1: Nothing wrong with that at all.
0: So that actually helped me out. So thank you, B-52s.
1: Nothing wrong with that. Now, if you had played Gin and Juice yesterday, and if I was in here, I will tell you, I've lately in the last several months really enjoyed some Gin and Juice. I've learned that gin and grapefruit juice is one of my favorite things I've ever had in that realm of it. It's delicious.
0: Sounds like.
1: It is good.
0: If you haven't, you need to have a transfusion.
1: Maybe so.
0: It's not gin, but it's still a very refreshing summertime drink. Yep.
1: Gin and juice. That's been my theme of my summers out at the lake has been gin and juice.
0: You and Snoop.
1: Yep.
0: Hey, Snoop!
1: If I ever meet him, I will let him know my love of gin and juice. And I'm not talking about the song.
0: Snoop. Do you think a lot of people tell him that?
1: I'm sure they do. Sure they do.
0: Snoop, let me tell you. I love gin and juice.
1: Specifically grapefruit. Now, do you like grapefruit juice?
0: I've told you this before. No, I don't. Yeah. But Tropicalia, to me, tastes like it's got this grapefruit juice. It's just my tongue. And I like Tropicalia, so I don't know. It's kind of a weird thing. But I'm not a grapefruit juice
1: drinker.
0: As far
1: as just fresh grapefruit juice, I get where it's like a bitter, weird taste to a lot of folks. I get it. Something about the way my taste buds are wired, I can't drink enough of it. I love just straight grapefruit juice.
0: Yeah.
1: And then I've learned if you throw a little bit of gin on top of it, man, that's a good way to sit on the back porch at the lake.
0: Gin and juice.
1: Gin and juice, baby.
0: All right, it's 7:58.
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0: I'm David Johnston with a 960 The Ref Southern Sports Center. The Braves are back at it tomorrow night as they begin the second half of the Major League Baseball season. They'll play host to the Texas Rangers. It'll be a 7:15 first pitch. Chris Sale on the mound for the Braves. Atlanta starts the night two games in front of the Phillies in the NL East. The Marlins are four games back. The Phillies actually play tonight as they take on the Mets, and that'll be in Philadelphia. The World Cup final is set for Sunday afternoon in New York, and it'll be Spain taking on Argentina. Yesterday, Argentina rallied to beat England 2-1 at Mercedes-Benz Stadium in Atlanta. You get the top national and local sports stories every 20 minutes. It's Athens, Voice of the Dogs, 960 The Ref.
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1: And getting some rest and just looking forward to getting right again, which will happen in a short time.
2: 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It'll be 92 tomorrow, 90 on Saturday, and 91 on Sunday. The Braves are back at it tomorrow at 7:15 as they take on the Rangers in the first of a three-game weekend series. Hey, the phone lines are open. You want to call 706-549-6000 on the Mission Construction Hotline. We'll have Bill Shanks joining us in 1 hour to talk some baseball. I did find the answer to why the Mets and Phillies are playing tonight and not playing tomorrow, and it's a TV thing. And I'll try to find the more detailed answer, but it's something to do with ESPN having the rights to the first exclusive national game out of the All-Star break. So they're playing tonight, but not playing tomorrow, something like that. You did mention there was a game earlier. There was a Friday earlier where it was a scheduling conflict with the World Cup. So that's why this is not the first time this year that there has been a Friday off. Did you say it was for the Mets or the Phillies or both?
3: I know the Phillies had a Friday off, and the reason being, if you can see it in your head, I don't know if you know or not, but Philadelphia, all their stadiums like share parking lots.
2: Yeah.
3: Like they're right there together with a massive parking lot kind of intertwined between, and I guess that some of the early World Cup games were in Philadelphia, and one of them was on a Friday night. They decided, hey, let's just give the Phillies a night off and let them focus on just controlling the World Cup crowd as opposed to that and a Phillies game.
2: Yeah.
3: So it makes sense. It's just rare to have a Friday scheduled Friday day off.
2: Prior to this season, Major League Baseball renegotiated its national TV partnerships, notably adding NBC back into the mix to take over as the home of Sunday Night Baseball. That had previously belonged to ESPN, which negotiated a new agreement with the league for the right to distribute MLB.TV and a package of nationally televised games on select weeknights throughout the season. One of those windows comes with an exclusive game to open the second half, and ESPN tabbed the Mets and Phillies tonight. ESPN announced, blah, blah, Carl Ravitch. And it says, makes sense. ESPN wanted this game to start the season, giving the intense rivalry between the two teams, blah, blah, blah. The extra day off, or the extra off day on Friday, this generates could make some for rotation planning for the two teams as well. So it's basically just a TV thing.
3: Here's my personal opinion on this, and you can disagree, and anybody can disagree. I don't know how many baseball games I watch in the regular season that the Braves are not involved in, ever.
2: Like not in that the, many. In Most history, people don't.
3: In the history of my life, I like postseason baseball. I'll watch a lot of that. I'll watch whoever's playing postseason baseball. That's all fun. But on a Friday night, tomorrow night specifically, will I watch a second or plan to watch a second of the Phillies and the Mets? My answer is no. Other people can say yes, but I just have no interest. I'm interested in the final score, but I don't need to watch it. I mean, the Phillies fans will watch it. The Mets fans will watch it. Their fan base is like us that we watch the Braves for bad or for worse. I'm sorry, for better, bad or worse. We watch the Braves. That's what we do all summer long. So Phillies fans, you'll be watching ESPN tomorrow night. Mets fans, you'll be watching ESPN tonight. If you are, you're crazy, but I hear you. I don't know how many Braves fans, how many Mariners fans, how many Rangers fans, how many Marlins fans, if there are any. How many of them are going to be like, oh, good, the Mets and Phillies are on TV. Let me sit down and watch this game. No.
2: Well, I take it in a little differently. I like a baseball game. I don't mind a baseball game. And in this instance, I mean, I'm not going to watch it from start to finish. If I'm flipping the channels, that's the thing. It's not appointment TV. Yeah. If I'm flipping the channels or if I'm looking at the guide, you know what? I don't flip.

0: channels anymore. I look at the guide and I see that it's on. I might flip to it and have it on while I'm trying to decide what I want to do. And it does involve the Phillies, which affects the Braves. So it does bring it in a little bit closer. If it were the Mariners and the Twins, there's even less interest. If it's the Angels and the Rockies, it's even less interest. But because it is the Phillies, it adds a little bit to it. So the Phillies and the Mets, it is a division game for the Braves. But other than that, no, it's not appointment television or anything like that.
1: I totally get it. I get exactly what you're saying. I don't even think I'd flip to it. Like, I'm not going to watch an inning of it. It's not that I'm anti game or baseball. I just do not care about the ebbs and flows of the game. Just I'm interested later on in the final score is all.
0: Yeah.
1: And even that doesn't really mean a ton to me. It's just, hey, what does that do to the standings?
0: Exactly.
1: Because thank God we are in at least something where the standings are relevant this year. I know it's not as much as it was. But no, I think in the history of just, I would say the most I've watched baseball in the regular season that was not the Braves, maybe over the last like 20 years, especially 10 or 15 years ago when the Yankees and Red Sox were both like really good at the same time. And they had some pennant races and just the rivalry and Yankee Stadium and Fenway Park. Like, that to me is a little bit more intriguing. I'll tune into a little bit of like Sunday night baseball, Red Sox and Yankees. Yeah. But I don't know. I'm speaking only for me. Tomorrow night, I will not see a second of the Phillies and the Mets. And I know ESPN says, oh, national game, we should bring in the audience. Well, I don't know if it's as big as you're
0: thinking. Yeah, it's not the NFL.
1: And this is the one sport. I was going to kind of lean into that, too. The NFL, I'll watch the Packers and the Seahawks on a Sunday afternoon at 4
0: o'clock. If the Eagles and the Giants are playing, you'll watch it. But if the Mets or Phillies are playing, it's not the same thing.
1: 100%. And I'm sure, I can't join this conversation, but those people out there that love the NBA, I don't think you're only watching your team in the NBA. You're watching the NBA. I think you're watching a lot of other teams. But baseball is a very regional fan base of I like the Braves and I like the 162 Braves games, but the Phillies and Mets on a Friday night from Philadelphia in July is just not really what I'm going to do. But that's just. But it's, even on it's a Thursday interesting. Night. But it's interesting that there's a contract with ESPN that says we get the first game out of the All-Star break.
0: Sure, the players love it.
1: Mm-hmm.
0: Sure, they're... And then not only is it that they're having to come back a day early, then they get tomorrow off.
1: Mm-hmm.
0: It just kind of messes everything up for them.
1: Exactly.
0: All right, we're going to jump to the phones on the Mission Construction Hotline, 706-549-6000. Ooh. Yes.
1: A little bit earlier than I anticipated him, but
0: we got him fired up with a little Aerosmith earlier this morning, I hope. Hey, Strap Dog, how are you today, my man?
2: D-L-B-L-L-C. I'm a little on the low. The Grand Chili's are still sleeping. We're up at the cement pond. And I just fixed myself a cup of coffee. I came downstairs to the downstairs basement to get my swim trunks on. So, Deej, this is what I did. I took my left shoe off, and I took my left sock off. Then I took the right shoe off and right sock off. I put my right leg in my bathing suit and lifted it all the way up. And you know what? I ran into a problem. Because now I can't. Now I can't get the left leg in. So somehow your theory doesn't work for pants or bathing suits.
0: We do the hokey pokey, and you turn yourself around, and that's what it's all about.
1: Strap, I disagree with your mindset. You say the Grand Chili's, I'm assuming young kids are asleep. Give them the real Strap Dog experience. I'd go stand outside their door and give us the typical 960.
2: So he's out here now, but the granddaughter's sleeping still.
0: Well, so you're going to have to keep it down is what you're telling us.
2: Yeah, Doc and Neek and Skylar and the new baby are down in St. Augustine on the beach, so we're kind of cement pool watching.
0: Gotcha.
2: It's the first sunny day. Well, yes, we were here yesterday. It's the first two sunny days because, I mean, up in Tocoa, man, we've been having nothing but big storms.
0: Yeah.
2: Freeze down. It's been terrible, so it's about time to get some sunshine, and tonight I'll get out there in the floater and see if I can catch some catfish. So
0: nice.
2: But Logan, man, so sorry to hear what happened, man.
1: Thanks, buddy. I appreciate that. We're doing as well as we can. We're all on the up and up. But yeah, it was a very, very scary situation. There's no doubt about that.
2: I was going to answer the phone with like doing a pit bull box, but I wouldn't want to traumatize you like
1: That wouldn't have been right. I do worry about trauma going forward. Like, I'm not going to be comfortable walking my dog anytime soon. And I want him to get his walks. But now in my mind, it's one of those like, hey, it went from a normal, relaxing, even enjoyable moment to a nightmare in literally the blink of an eye. So it's like one of those, you're always going to be on edge going forward, I think. So I hate that. Yeah. I hate that for me and Ashley both, but we'll be okay. We're all good. I appreciate the concern.
2: I get that. And I'm an animal lover, but I mean, I don't like pit bulls, you know? They're unpredictable. So, wow.
1: It's tough.
2: Unbelievable.
1: Thanks, buddy. I appreciate it.
2: Yeah, so summertime now. We're getting ready to hit the Enchanted Forest. So, Deej, I need to know, how many teams have moved conferences? Do you know? Do you have that
0: knowledge? Know that last year's Phil Steele told us there were 136 FBS teams. This year's Phil Steele tells us there are 138 FBS teams. So there are two more teams, and the conference thing is goofy. Without having to look, I don't know how many are in different conferences, but now that the Pac-12 is kind of back with more teams than it was last year, it will have a little bit of a different look.
1: There are 10 teams that are switching conferences this year.
0: How about that?
2: So I got to do some research and get a new vomit book out to you.
1: And in fact, two of those teams are moving this, and this includes two of them, North Dakota State and Sacramento State, going from SCS to FBS. So they are, in essence, changing conferences. But here's a big portion of them, Strat. The Pac-12 is back. And not the way we know the Pac-12. The Pac-12 will now have more than just Washington State and Oregon State. Boise State, Colorado State, Fresno State, San Diego State, and Utah State are all switching from the Mountain West. They'll now be known as Pac-12 teams. Louisiana Tech, and I can even send you this, Strap. Louisiana Tech is swapping from Conference USA to the Sun Belt. UTEP is swapping from Conference USA to join the Mountain West. The thing that makes absolutely no sense to me whatsoever is that Northern Illinois is leaving the MAC to join the Mountain West just for football. And Hawaii is now, it used to be, this doesn't count, but Hawaii was Mountain West football only. They are now Mountain West all sports. But that's not a swap. That's just an enhancement. That covers everything, I think, Strap. And I'll happily send this your way.
0: The other thing, too, about mentioning Northern Illinois going to the Mountain West, which seems completely bizarre, Northern Illinois was in the MAC, and the MAC now has welcomed Sacramento State. So why doesn't Northern Illinois stay in the MAC and Sacramento State in the Mountain West? Also, one other thing, when Logan was talking, the Pac-12 now includes a team called Texas State, because nothing is Pac-12 like Texas State. Mm. So, Strap, sounds like you got some work to do.
2: Yeah, and I was hoping that one of the changes was like Missouri and Arkansas and Texas A&M going back home where they belong in the Southwest, and, you know, leave the SEC where it should be. I mean, how would you like to be an ACC team and you've got a road game that has to go all the way to Stanford? I mean, does that make sense?
1: Oh, yeah.
0: Of course not.
1: It sounds terrible.
0: It's even worse when it's not football, when it's other sports.
2: And you know, they're talking about money and this and that. Well, you know how much money it takes to fly a team across country? The logistics of that, it's like, it's ridiculous. Go back to the original way and leave the conferences alone. Why did they have to be 20 teams?
1: Here's one problem, and I'll speak just for the SEC. Other conferences are probably in a similar boat, but when you're in the SEC, I'm thinking like the Vanderbilts and the Arkansas, they're not contributing to championships in the SEC per se. It would take an act of Congress for them to be willing to leave the SEC. They have no interest. You know, we say all, not we, there are SEC fans. Me and Dave are staunchly against this, but there's a notion of SEC fans are like, get Vandy out of the SEC. It's like, no, I like Vandy. I like where they are. I like Nashville. But all that aside, do you know what it would take to get Vandy to agree to leave the SEC? They are loving their lives in the SEC. And the SEC likes them too for other reasons. That nobody's leaving the SEC ever. If you're in, that is a like lifetime assignment. And I don't think anybody will ever leave the SEC. That's just not going to happen.
0: Plus the new rules of football and college football and other sports too. Vandy's now not just 2-10 Vanderbilt anymore. So they're different.
2: That's right. So, but Vandy was always good in baseball, and I didn't mind them there. They're always good in basketball. And Vandy's for the next to 10, you know, they're next to the wretched Fleabag, so
0: that's right.
2: They should. They're on the east. They're on the east. It makes sense. It's the ones that you know, Texas A&M. Come on, man. Take howdy doody and roam across the pasture, man. Come up to Montana or something.
1: I wish it was that easy, because I'd also like to realign it a little bit. But I'm just going to say, do not hold your breath on it. A&M is not leaving the SEC, and the SEC is not just dumping A&M. That's never going to happen.
2: No, it won't. It's because the SEC is the best conference far for greater than any other conference in any other sport. So
1: I agree. I agree.
2: It's the dead time of summer. It's swim time. It's get the vomit book time ready. And it's, Deitch, go on vacation, because football's coming. You ain't going to have no time off now.
0: Yeah, got another week coming in a couple of days in August, but yeah, after that we are locked in all the way through until probably December. So it's
2: looking
0: at
2: brackish waters.
0: No, actually, I'll say where we're going to Banff in Canada in a couple of weeks.
2: Oh, you'll love that.
0: That's been on Carol's bucket list for a while. So we're doing that. So that's a week, and that'll be. I'm looking forward to it.
2: All right, do you take your dog with you?
0: No.
2: You don't? Because I heard JD yesterday heading down to the Rock, and he had both the dogs with him in the car. That was funny.
0: We'll travel with Kingsley a little. But I mean, he does better when he just can stay at the house, and we have a couple of sitters that do a great job. So it's just better for him just to stay at the house. I will tell you this. Yeah, I didn't tell this. So last Friday, we went up to Spartanburg, and we spent the night Friday night, and we came back on Saturday. But Friday night, the hotel we stayed in downtown Spartanburg overlooks the Spartanburgers stadium. And we didn't go to the game. In fact, they had a long rain delay, but we didn't go to the game. But we didn't request a special room or anything, but we were on the fifth floor, and it was overlooking the baseball field. And it was actually kind of cool. But the funny thing was, we had thought about taking Kingsley with us for the night, and then we didn't. But the ironic thing would have been, if we had, he would have been losing his mind, because they had a big giant fireworks show between our room and the stadium. We got this this nice fireworks show. It's actually kind of cool. But if he'd been with us, he would have been losing it. But it was kind of cool. I do want to get up there and see a game of theirs. And their stadium is a neat little single A stadium in Spartanburg. It's in their downtown area, and it was kind of cool, but didn't expect all of that. But yeah, at some point we will get back up there. But that was cool. That was fun.
2: Cool. And I will like to say that Strapette loved your little birthday wish to her.
0: Oh, happy really birthday special to Strapette.
3: Hey, yes, thank you so much.
0: Oh, yes. I struggled. You'll laugh at this. I overthink everything. I probably spent 2 minutes trying to figure out how to spell Strapette, because it looked like it just did. So I finally went with a strap dash et. I don't know if that's how y'all knew it or not.
2: That's perfect.
0: But that's how I decided to go with. I had two P's and I wasn't sure. I was like, well, is that? And then I was like, Carol, I'm sure she's like, she would roll her eyes. It's like, just write something. She'll know what it means. And I'm like, I know, but I got to get it right. So anyway, I hope you had a great birthday.
3: I did. Thank you so much.
0: Excellent.
3: It was very awesome.
0: Excellent. Excellent. And now you're at the Cement Pond, which I know for Strapper, that's like one of his happy places. So I'm glad
3: Yeah.
0: So good.
3: Mine too.
0: Oh, good. Excellent. For both of y'all. That's good to know.
3: Yes.
0: Awesome.
3: So
2: So, all right. And the last thing is, she found this nice thing on I forget where she found it, but it was a story on Dave Perno.
0: Yeah.
2: Really, really, really cool. I don't know if you had seen it or not, but I'll send it to Logan and he can forward it to you.
0: No, if it's the one from Dog Nation that they wrote, that was in the AJC, we put it on our social media, so we've got it too.
2: Yeah, that's the one with double coaching over at Clock Central.
0: Yeah.
2: Yeah.
0: Yeah.
2: Awesome. Awesome.
0: Yeah.
2: Yeah. Awesome.
0: Cool. And of course, we wish Dave nothing but the best. I love Dave, and I know there's that band with Jack Black and Kyle. I can't think of Kyle's last name, but they call themselves Tenacious D. And that's what I call Dave Perno, Tenacious D. So I don't want any part of him.
2: He's awesome.
0: Yeah, exactly. Exactly.
2: Super awesome.
0: Yeah,
2: All right, guys. It's about time for me to start to get in because it's getting real hot here, and it's
0: Can we get something
2: in the morning?
0: Can we get a low key one, or what are you going to have to?
2: Oh
0: hold
2: yeah,
0: on?
2: Yeah, yeah. I'll do one.
0: All right, sounds good.
2: Cats up. So
0: here we go.
2: Here we go. Ready? You're going down, Cement Pond.
0: That didn't sound low key to me.
1: No, that was full on Strap.
0: Strap doesn't know low key.
1: I like to envision a cannonball right as the end of that.
0: Yeah.
1: Right into the deep end. There goes Strap. Strap's up.
0: Love it.
1: Good to hear from Strap.
0: Thank you, Strap and Strapette. Always great to hear from all the good folks. 706-549-6000 on the Mission Construction Hotline.
1: Scotty Scheffler is now losing the British Open. The latest leader, Alex Smalley. How do you say
0: Smalley?
1: Smalley. He's 5 under through 15, and he's got a 1-stroke lead on a few folks. And let's see, where was Scheffler? Scheffler was 4 under through 6. Now he's 3 under through 12. So back down to earth a little bit from Scotty.
0: Oh.
1: But when we turned it on this morning, he was off to a tear. But yeah, just a bunched up leaderboard is what you're looking at.
0: Sung Jae Im and an Englishman named Daniel Brown are 4 under, so they shot a 66. So they're the clubhouse leaders. Ryan Gerard, an American, is 4 under through 10. And then at 3 under in the clubhouse, Thomas Dutree. You know where he's from, Logan? First of all, he's a liver. He's on Liv.
1: Dutree?
0: Yeah. And he's from Belgium. So I wonder if he's talking a lot of World Cup smack to the Americans. Robert McIntyre, the left-handed Scotsman, is at 3 under. He shot a 67. Francesco Molinari, how about that? Former champion. Where did he come from? He shot a 67 today. You got Bryson DeChambeau at 3 under through 12. And then you got a Canadian named Nick Taylor and a South African named MJ Defeu are both at 3 under as well. Let's see how the dogs are doing today.
1: How are the dogs doing?
0: Sepp is -1 through 4. Russell is even through 13. Harman is +1 through 11. Harris is +2 through 14. That puts him in 74th. And I think, let's see, Mason Howell, I don't have him highlighted. I got to go put his name on there. He may not have, he hasn't teed off yet.
1: He's about to, though. I think it was in the 8 o'clock hour that he's going to tee off.
0: Yeah, yeah. And let's see, I think that's it for the Americano, for the Georgians. And the Georgia guys.
1: Right now, 8:31, he's scheduled a tee off. Okay. So he's probably walking to the leader of tee box as we speak.
0: Yep. Mason Howell. I miss that guy. He was the best. The announcer for the British Open. As only he could do it. Tiger Woods.
1: Sounds like Tommy Fleetwood.
0: What was that thing that I saw Rambo? Was it a tweet or something? Or maybe it was an email about, this is the first time in 39 years that Tiger and Phil missed all 4 majors in the same year.
1: That is kind of wild.
0: Yeah. Neither of them played in any of the majors. So does that, who played? I guess Phil did last year. I have to go back and look. Did Tiger play? When was the last time he actually?
1: Was he in the Masters last year?
0: He might have been.
1: I think he was.
0: Yeah, okay.
1: Okay, and I think he made the cut. That was the story.
0: That's what it was. Yeah,
1: he wasn't in competition at the end, or
0: he had. Did he have to withdraw, or did he make it through? Because I know, yeah, he was in. He did. That was the crazy thing, is that he made the cut, and then let's see. I should have this here. All right. So last year, that was 2 years ago. I was 24. It wasn't 25. So Tiger hasn't played. That was his last major, was the Masters in 24. So I guess Phil had to have played in one last year. So, of course, Phil, I don't know if he's in hot water with this lady or not, but all that stuff that came out this year is pretty crazy too. All right, so what was Phil's last major? I'll find it here in just a second. So Tiger played in the Masters in 24. Phil played in, wait for it. He played in the British last year.
1: Did he? Okay.
0: And he played in all four last year.
1: Okay.
0: He played in all four last year. So, but Tiger hasn't played.
1: That when you think about just the window of golf that we live in, no pun intended, but that we live in, that's the fact that Tiger and Phil, first time in 39 years. That's wild.
0: And let me clarify on Tiger. He played in all four in 24, but he only made the cut in the Masters. He didn't play in a single one last year. Phil played in all four last year, but only made the cut in the British. He did tie for 56, but he missed the cut at the Masters, the PGA, and the U.S. Open. But you know what? It's also called? These guys are older.
1: Mm-hmm.
0: They're both 50, in their 50s now. At some point, it was going to happen.
1: Well, this comes back, and I'm not trying to make this all about Tiger, but I've never liked the phrase, golf needs Tiger. Golf is better with Tiger, but golf is not going to just disappear and become a nothing sport without Tiger. It's exponentially better with Tiger. But I think the golf in general, and I know we're kind of getting the wake of the live, and I think there's smoother waters ahead when it comes to everybody playing together and whatever. But I do think golf is in a good place in my mind. You're more in tune to have a stronger opinion on that than I am.
0: I think it's in a great place.
1: I think golf is in a good place. And I will say this with the utmost highest level of confidence I can ever say something on this show. Tiger Woods will not win another major tournament.
0: No. Nope.
1: He will not win another major.
0: It's over.
1: It's done. And his career, he may play in another PGA event or a few.
0: Hopefully he'll get back to play the Masters.
1: Absolutely.
0: And maybe some senior events. I just feel like he wants to win the U.S. Senior Open.
1: I hope so. I'd love to see him do it. But we're done with the Tiger Woods winning the Masters in 2019, that amazing, amazing day at Augusta, one that we'll never forget. That was the swan song for Tiger Woods' major championships.
0: Yeah.
1: And it was awesome. But we're not going to see it happen again. So golf is moving on without the version of Tiger that we knew for a very, very long time.
0: Yeah. And that's fine.
1: And it's in good shape. Golf is not just going to disappear off everybody's radar because Tiger is no longer winning majors.
0: Exactly.
1: And there's
0: you got Scottie Scheffler. Rory's still one of the top mm-hmm. players in the world. He got one of the Masters this year. I mean, you got a lot of guys that are in their late 20s, that are in their early 30s, that are the next generation, that are really, really, really terrific players. So yeah, it's good when Tiger's good and when Phil's good and that kind of thing, but that ship is slowly sailing.
1: What's more likely to happen? Tiger Woods wins one more major, pick one, doesn't matter what it is, or the Atlanta Falcons win a Super Bowl.
0: Well, unless you're counting a senior major, which I don't think you are, you're counting a regular major. There would be a better chance of the Falcons winning a Super Bowl in my book.
1: 0% chance.
4: Zero. Yeah.
1: Maybe they'll surprise us one day, Dave. Maybe they'll surprise us. But I highly doubt.
0: They've come close before.
1: They've come damn close before.
0: Yeah. They've come close before.
1: That's what hurts so bad. They didn't just get beat. They beat themselves.
0: If I had to tell you who to ask you the current official world golf ranking top 10. Mm-hmm. How many do you think you could get?
1: I'm not the person to ask this, and then maybe that's why you're asking.
0: Yeah, okay, that's so that, like, is.
1: I'll throw the obvious ones.
0: You have, even you would put, like, say, your golf knowledge is not as much, but you still, you have more golf knowledge than the average person.
1: I can talk to Cuts Benedict any given Monday by myself.
0: So let's do this little thing here. Who do you think, and if you start running out of names, that's fine.
1: I'm just going to throw some random names out there. I know Scottie Scheffler's on that list.
0: Yep.
1: Rory McIlroy is on that list.
0: Yep.
1: John Rahm.
0: It's not that he's not one of the top 10 players in the world, but being on LIV, he's not in the top 10.
1: Who's my guy that Alex is the brother of?
0: Yeah, Matt Fitzpatrick.
1: Matt Fitzpatrick. He's in every leaderboard these days.
0: Yeah, he's number three.
1: How about, the guy that just won the U.S. Open?
0: Mm-hmm.
1: Help me out with his name.
0: Wyndham Clark.
1: Wyndham Clark's on that list.
0: Yep, he is number eight.
1: All right, number eight. Let's see. Did I mention, how about... I'm drawing blanks now. I apologize.
0: You mentioned his name a moment ago when I was doing the voice of the announcer.
1: Oh, Tommy Fleetwood.
0: Tommy Fleetwood is number nine.
1: How about Danny Willett? Is he on the top 10 right now?
0: He is not. He's playing this weekend, but he's not playing in the British. He's playing in that other tournament.
1: Now, is Bryson one of those LIV guys that's not in the top 10 because of his setup?
0: Same thing. He's a top 10 player, but he's not in the top 10. So you've got five. So one of them,
1: I'm just kind of striking out on names. I don't want to cheat and just start looking at the leaderboard. I could just sort of remind me of some
0: tell
1: names.
0: You quicker.
1: Yeah, go ahead and do
0: all
1: that.
0: Right. Believe it or not, one of them's a Georgia Bulldog.
1: Is it Russell Henley?
0: Russell's
1: is he in the top 10? He's been good his whole career, but lately he's been consistent, which helps.
0: Russell's number five. Number four is Cameron Young. Number six is Chris Goddard.
1: Mm-hmm.
0: Number seven is Colin Morikawa. And number 10 is Justin Rose. So those are your top 10 in the world right now. And I think that's solid. That's solid. It doesn't have to be Tiger anymore, Phil. And golf is awesome when those guys were getting it done. But transitional time.
1: I still don't fully understand it, and I actually should take more time to really read about it. But all the changes coming to the PGA, I think, are kind of exciting changes, in my opinion.
0: Yeah.
1: I think there's some interesting things that are going to be happening. Some of this relegation and I like it. I think they're really trying to make it more interesting for the next generation. I think it's going to work. I really like it.
0: The thing about LIV, and I know a lot of folks hated it and still do, and I get it. I mean, I understand it split the PGA Tour, but it also forced the tour to do some things that needed to be done. So, yes, there have been, three or four years now where golf's been kind of weird with LIV, but LIV also forced golf to change for things that needed to be done as well. So, I know we needed to break. It's 8:39 and time for a Southern Sports Center. By the way, Keith Mitchell.
1: There you go.
0: Thank you, Dukesy. I need to get Keith Mitchell on there. I need to add him to my queue. Thank you. We'll get Keith. Can you find Keith while I'm doing the sports here, brought to you by Breda Pest Management? They handle bugs and critters. Braves tomorrow, 7:15, taking on the Rangers. World Cup final. Yesterday, Argentina came from behind to beat England 2-1, so Argentina and Spain in the final Sunday. Keith Mitchell, did we get Keith?
1: He is tied for 32nd, even through five.
0: Thank you. There. Appreciate that, Dukesy. All right. You get the top national and local sports stories every 20 minutes. Daffin's Voice of the Dogs, 960 The Ref.
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7: Yep.

0: happened in, let's see what year is this. Oh, Nothing Says 1998. Like Bare Naked Ladies, the band, by the way, with 1 week.
1: You know all the words.
0: Number
1: to this?
0: 51. No, this is probably one of those karaoke songs, like kind of like REM's Into the World. Yeah. That you just need to wing it.
1: Yeah.
0: Just give it your best shot. I'm not even sure, like, with a screen with the lyrics, I could keep up with this. There's no way.
1: Yeah, because they kind of get really going fast, don't they? Or he really gets into it.
0: Yeah, not sure I could do it even with the lyrics in front of me.
1: Yeah.
0: 51 in 1998, Bare Naked Ladies, 1 week. Good little nostalgic song here as well, as we're 51 days until kickoff. Morning show, 960 The Ref, presented by Piedmont Orthopedics and Sports Medicine, the official healthcare provider of those dogs. That will kick off in 51 days. Dave, you and Jeff's job got a little bit easier, if you want to call it that. Not your job, per se. More like the umpire's jobs next season. The ABS is coming to college baseball. Yesterday, Baseball America reporting that following a successful implementation by the SEC in the league's conference tournament, the NCAA rules subcommittee has approved the usage of the ABS challenge system in college baseball, expected to take effect in the 2027 season.
1: Yes, so I wanted to get clarification on that, is that conferences or schools or whatever would be allowed to use it next year. Will it actually be implemented?
0: It says the Baseball Oversight Committee must still grant approval for the change to go into effect, but it, quote, is expected to be implemented in 2027.
1: Right.
0: That comes, goes on to type. But yeah, I would expect it. I think the SEC especially is going to be at the forefront of this thing.
1: I knew they weren't doing it just to have it for the SEC tournament. Mm-hmm. They wanted to see how it would go. Of course, when you're doing it at each different ballpark, you have to be able to have the capability. There's a lot of schools out there that still couldn't. I'm not talking about in the SEC. I know in the SEC, they could have had it this past year if they had had to. So I think there is a chance we'll definitely see it this upcoming season. But I wasn't sure if that meant, okay, now we're giving you the opportunity to do it, whether you want to do it or not. Because as we know, it's going to be different for a Mercer or a Kennesaw. And they may have no problems with it either. But I mean, we go to a lot of stadiums that don't have the graphic to be able to show you the ABS, that just have a scoreboard.
0: Didn't early on in some of the replay era, there were some stadiums that just couldn't do replay because they didn't have a lot of the cameras,
1: the technology and the camera stuff.
0: And that would, I'm assuming that would be the case here. I don't think you have to have ABS for every game or no game. Yeah. But my guess, and we can certainly bring this up with Alan Thomas next Tuesday, is that the plans are probably going to be to go and outfit Foley Field with the ABS and get it ready to go. I'm all for it, by the way. ABS is one of these like new technology changes in any sport that has won me over faster than anything else. I think it's phenomenal. I wish the Major League Baseball could figure out, and I think they will in the next year, two or three, I think they'll figure out a way to make it more instantaneous. And I think the challenge is eventually going to go away. I think we're eventually just going to have ABS robo-ump calling the balls and the strikes. I was very on the fence of this before it was implemented, but now I love it. I think it's just getting the call right is important. There have been a million cases of what I'm about to say, but it comes to mind last week. It was the heartbreaking comeback where the Braves were like down 7 in the ninth to the Mets or something like that. Then they came all the way back and they lost by a run. The game would have, if I'm saying this right, I don't need to go check it, but it's just in the window. The game would have ended, I believe, on a strikeout by Michael Harris.
1: Mm-hmm.
0: But then ABS turned it over, and the game went on.
1: Right.
0: And then the game, a couple more hits happened before it eventually ended up in a Mets win. But in yesteryear, that would have just been the end on a bad call.
1: Yeah,
0: it got to go on because they got it right, and I appreciate that when it comes to
1: any sport. And I saw the opposite of that. I thought it was in another Braves game where, I can't remember if it was the Braves or the other team they were playing, they didn't have another challenge, and if they had, they would have had a call overturned.
0: And I don't love that aspect of losing your challenges so early, but I think what
1: you can't just have the catcher tap in the helmet every pitch.
0: And that's why I want the instantaneous results.
1: Exactly.
0: If the technology exists, and it exists and does a fine job, I think the technology will also evolve a little bit to be that instantaneous result. And you'll still have an umpire behind the plate. You need them there for a couple of reasons. One, you can't just assume the technology is always going to work. Everything breaks all the time. You need an umpire ready to call balls and strikes if need be. But two, there's plays at the plate. There's balls down the line. The home plate umpire does a lot more than just call balls and strikes. So you'll always have the man in the mask behind home plate. That's not just going to stop. And I'm sure they hate ABS. I'm sure umpires in general just don't like ABS because it's taking their job away from them.
1: I wonder, though, if there will be a time where we will just have the home plate umpire will be the same as the first base umpire, the second base umpire, the third base umpire, and they'll just have balls and strikes called this way.
0: That's going to be weird, by the way.
1: I can see that, actually.
0: I'm trying to, in my mind, visualize what a baseball game looks like from a TV viewing standpoint with no umpire behind the catcher. It's weird, isn't it? It's very weird.
1: I know, but I think I could potentially say that that's something that we might see down the road.
0: I guess somebody, well, if there's a play at the plate, first base umpire will have to retrain to get over there. Or can you just use the camera?
1: No, I mean, you'd still have an umpire behind the catcher standing around home plate. He just wouldn't be calling balls and strikes.
0: Yeah, I thought you said you could see a world where there is no umpire behind the catcher.
1: No, there's no umpire calling balls and strikes.
0: Yeah, yeah. So, never mind.
1: Yeah, you'd still have a guy there.
0: I think that's what I was saying. I think you'll always have an umpire.
1: Yeah,
0: there.
1: Yeah.
0: But if there's not, that'd be really weird.
1: I could just see balls and strikes called on the screen or out in the outfield screen. Everybody just watches that to see if it's a ball or a strike.
0: But yeah, I know the SEC did not come out with a press release to say we are putting ABS into effect next year. But I'm taking this news as pretty much 99.9%. You're going to have ABS in the SEC and probably most of college baseball next year.
1: Yeah.
0: If Georgia goes over to Kennesaw State next year, will they have ABS? I don't know. That's a Kennesaw State thing. But I think the SEC will make it a point to outfit all stadiums with what they kind of already have with the TrackMan and all that. They'll get it right. They've got the money. The thing to me, though, is
1: just about everybody has the Hawkeye and the TrackMan and all that. It's having a video board to play it back on.
0: But do you even have to do that?
1: I mean, then how do you, then the umpire just has to tell you if it's...
0: The umpire in their ear. I guess that's
1: how you would do it.
0: That's one thing that's starting to get on my nerves a little bit with ABS. It's the one thing I don't like, and this is the impatience of 2026. I don't need to wait 7 seconds and then watch a little graphic. Just to tell me, is it ball or strike?
1: Yeah.
0: Just pop up a little screen, put the little graphic or little heat map of where the ball was and tell me ball or strike. I don't need to watch the pitch come in on a 3D model. Like, that to me is irrelevant. It adds a little aesthetic pleasure.
1: A little drama.
0: A little drama, but you don't have to have that.
1: The other thing too is what we noticed at the SEC tournament was the catchers are the ones that do the best at this. Mm-hmm. When hitters would do it, they weren't as good at it. And pitchers don't even do it. The major leagues, the pitchers don't even really do it. So it's mainly the catchers, which makes sense. They got the best perspective. But when the catchers challenge, they do better. When the hitters challenge, not as much. And you just don't – I'd have to go look and see. Pitchers just don't do it.
0: Mm-hmm.
1: So that's where we are with that. Hey, can I mention one thing, too? This is kind of like – so yesterday, a man, Pat, in Ohio called. I had a phone call from – Pat, who likes to put the popcorn bucket on his head on social media during the Braves games. During the Georgia games. That's his rally bucket. So my buddy Henry that lives over in Birmingham is listening. He told me that one of his former coworkers, and they're still buddies, is in town visiting him in Birmingham. They're listening to the show. And his name is Toby, and we call Toby Mel Kiper, and that's in a good way of football, fantasy football, drafting knowledge, and all that kind of stuff. And so, I hadn't seen Toby in a long time, so I do want to say good morning to Toby. I also want to mention, so these two, back in the day, and I might be telling the story a little bit wrong, but close enough. But these two, back in the day, when they were younger, they went to Alaska one weekend. And you know why? Just because they wanted to.
0: They wanted to go to Alaska. I respect that.
1: Like, what did you? It was like
0: from where though? From
1: maybe Chattanooga.
0: Okay, so I'm just guessing here. You can fill in. They went and hopped on a plane in Atlanta to go
1: probably
0: to Anchorage.
1: Flew from Atlanta, and I know they went to Anchorage. I'm pretty sure they went to Anchorage, and I don't even remember. They are listening because I said, "Are y'all still listening?" And they said, "Yes." So they could fill me with the details. I always thought that was a funny story. Is like, "Hey, have you been to all the states?" Well, I haven't been to such and such. I have been to such. I did go to Alaska. No, did you go on a cruise? No, I just went there one weekend.
0: Mm-hmm. There was an episode of Parks and Rec where Andy and April they wanted to see the Grand Canyon. So you know what they did? They hopped in a car and just went to the Grand Canyon. No,
1: just go to the Grand Canyon.
0: And they came right back. I respect the heck out of that. You have free will in this world.
1: It's like, that's actually kind of funny.
0: I love
1: it. That's cool. Hey, let's go to Alaska.
0: All right.
1: Sounds good. You can check that one off the states list.
0: Mm-hmm.
1: Hopefully it'll give me a clarification on that. But I really think, I mean, this might have been like 25, 30 years ago. They literally just say, it was a Friday, came back on a Sunday or a Monday.
0: Mm-hmm.
1: Just to go see Alaska.
0: One day I do want to roll in here on a Monday and you'd be like, hey, what'd you do this weekend? And I was like, I went to the Braves game in Boston.
1: Boston.
0: Yeah, just, it was fun. Yeah,
1: in Seattle.
0: Just decided Saturday morning to go to the game.
1: Yeah. Why not? All right. Appreciate you guys. Great to hear from you. Tate 55.
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0: So is this Adam Ant or is this Adam and the Ants? Because I think there was a time where he was solo.
1: Oh, yeah, 1983 was solo Adam Ant.
0: Okay.
1: And this is a very, very bizarre music video I'm watching, by the way.
0: Yeah.
1: I guess this was back when MTV was sort of
0: starting out. Let me see the, because I definitely remember. Oh, yeah. Oh, yeah. I remember this. Very interesting video. This was when MTV was just getting cranked up.
1: Video killed the radio star.
0: That's right. That's right.
1: 83, the year of my birth, number 51, was Adam Ant. As we are counting down
0: the kickoff. I love this. Great song. Great song. All right, Bill Shanks will be along with us in about 8 or 9 minutes. Stick around for that. It's 8:58.
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0: Hey, Logan, I know we're counting down the days to football season, but we're not there just yet. But one of the great things that gets me through these summer months is being able to head on over to Loco's, whether it's for lunch or dinner.
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0: I'm David Johnston with a 960 The Ref Southern Sports Center, brought to you by Ken Nugent, Georgia's law firm. One call, that's all. The Braves are back at it tomorrow night as they begin the second half of the Major League Baseball season. They'll play host to the Texas Rangers. It'll be a 7:15 first pitch. Chris Sale on the mound for the Braves. Atlanta starts the night 2 games in front of the Phillies in the NL East. The Marlins are 4 games back. The Phillies actually play tonight as they take on the Mets, and that'll be in Philadelphia. The World Cup final is set for Sunday afternoon in New York, and it'll be Spain taking on Argentina. Yesterday, Argentina rallied to beat England 2-1 at Mercedes-Benz Stadium in Atlanta. You get the top national and local sports stories every 20 minutes. It's Athens' Voice of the Dogs, 960 The Ref.
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0: Orthopedics and sports medicine. It's the fourth and final hour. Dave and Logan along with you. The cover of the Rolling Stone. 51 in what year?
1: It's got to be a big thrill, by the way. This was number 51 in the year 1973. Dipping into the early 70s.
0: Who was the green rock?
1: Dr. Hook.
0: Yeah, Dr. Hook.
1: And the Medicine Show.
0: That's right. Dr. Hook.
1: I remember when they sang this song in the movie Almost Famous. They were sitting around and they busted this out.
0: It's
1: pretty catchy.
0: Anyway, good start here to the 9 o'clock hour. Of course, it's Thursday just after 9. You know what that means. Always a good start with our man Bill Shanks. TheSuperstations.com. The host of the Bill Shanks Show. Monday through Friday, 3 to 7. No Braves games this week, and or at least up until tomorrow night. They'll jump back on at 6, so Bill's been having to go till 7 all week, working extra hard. I guess we can ask him. Hey, Bill, good morning. How are you, man?
2: Good one, Dave.
0: What's it been like having to go the extra hour this week?
2: Well, I did 3 hours yesterday. We kind of replay the 3 o'clock hour when necessary.
0: Gotcha. And by the way, let me say this. You know I love you. I joke with you. Bill's one of the hardest working guys I know in this business. So I like having a little fun. But hey, I'm not going to lie. I used to like that 6 o'clock hour for the Braves, and especially in the summer. It's not quite as vital to have that 6 o'clock hour. So yeah, it's perfect.
2: I'm not like you guys. I can't go 4 hours. I did one time earlier this year, and I needed a nap for like a day and a half. So I hear you.
1: Bill, you and our normal guests are a big reason we do it. We can do it because when we have days where like our guest is out or something like that, it does feel a heck of a lot longer. So we appreciate you filling some of that time.
2: It's those days where I actually one day earlier this summer. I was in Waycross some last year, and I went into 16 businesses between like 9:15 and 2 o'clock, and then had to turn around and do a 3-hour show. And I think I was in a coma at about 7 o'clock. I was selling advertising. I wasn't just going into the business.
0: You're doing other things besides just walking into the studio and turning the mic on. I certainly understand that, and I respect the grind. There's no doubt about that, too. But I used to like, so it would be sometimes we don't have a local afternoon show right now, but there would be days where like it would seem like 3 hours in the afternoon was tougher than 4 hours in the morning. I don't know why. It was just maybe it was because of just a different part of the day. But, you know, plus, you know, it's getting close to my bedtime, I guess. That might have had something to do with it also.
2: I'm
0: just old. Man,
2: you drink that poison in the morning to keep you
0: That's
2: up.
0: That's true. So. I would crash after that. And then it was hard to get that second win, or as we, you know, rally, I think is what you say now. But anyway, so I love a good pitcher's duel, and I know the All-Star game's different, but it was kind of boring. I mean, I don't know. It was just, hey, they're running out really good pitchers, and the pitchers were on, and it was just a pitcher's night. But what did you think of the All-Star game? Did you like the game?
2: Not really. I was bored. I'll be honest with you. I turned it a couple of times, and actually at the very end fell asleep like old people do. I just drifted off there in the ninth inning. I woke up and I'm like, oh, well, I guess the game's over, and there was no comebacks. I guess the game was over. So, it's funny. I've talked to so many people, David, about the All-Star game, and I think the one group I haven't talked to is young fans. And I wonder if young fans out there watch the game. Because I think a lot of people that I know did watch some. I don't know how many watched from pitch one to the last pitch. I'm not sure about that. And I just don't know. I wonder if 40 years ago when we were kids, if people our age now watched it as much as we did. Maybe it's, I don't know, it's an interesting, I do think more than anything,

0: The interleague play, which I like. I'm glad Atlanta's playing Texas tomorrow. I like that. I think the interleague play has ruined it. I think that more than anything is.
1: I agree.
0: It's changed.
1: I don't know if I would say ruined it,
0: but
1: changed it. Because back in the day, it was, hey, you'd see the American League and the National League play each other twice a year, and once was the All-Star game and the other was the World Series. I totally agree with you. It's not quite as riveting in that aspect as it used to be. Hey, let's see Pete Rose face Nolan Ryan or Rod Carew face Steve Carlton, and you don't really have that same kind of dichotomy anymore. I agree with you.
0: Because, you know, I've always said that some people believe that it's not good for every team to have at least one representative. Well, as a Braves fan growing up when they were awful, it was kind of fun to make sure that I was able to see my one Braves player who's in the game.
1: Thank God Biff Pokoroba got to get in the eighth inning.
0: That's right, you know. and even waiting around, I remember one year, I can't remember which year it was, one year, Nuxie was the only player on the team from Atlanta, and it must have been 19, might have been 80. Well, I don't know what year it was. I wanted to say Lasorda was the manager because I blamed him for everything, global warming, everything, and he didn't pitch Nuxie, and I was heartbroken. I was just beside myself because Nuxie didn't get the game. And, you know, so waiting for that one player was always kind of fun when you only had one. And you want to see your players. You know, I remember one year when I did see Nuxie, and he, like, pitched against Rod Carew or someone like that. Yeah. I was like, okay, this is cool. We're never going to see Rod Carew in Atlanta Fulton County Stadium.
1: Exactly. Exactly.
0: That made it fun. That made it kind of unique, and that uniqueness is just gone now because of the interleague play.
2: I think we talked about this, Dave and I, and our audience. These days, I think the best moments of the All-Star game are the little tributes they do. I thought Atlanta did a beautiful job honoring Hank Aaron last year. A couple nights ago, the Sandlot tribute with Ray Charles and the kids riding in on bikes. I mean, I know it's not part of the game, but I found myself feeling very nostalgic about the sport and just loving baseball and what it did as a child and all that stuff growing up. I thought that was pretty cool. But do you enjoy those things, Bill? Or is there a better time and place to do that besides the All-Star?
1: I don't dislike them. They're good. They're cool. They're fine.
0: Okay.
1: As long as they don't overcook them. I felt, did it seem like they did, like, it felt like it, and maybe it was just me, but like every inning they were doing something.
0: But I like
1: them on their own.
0: Yeah, I mean, it was a little too much for, and I don't know about y'all, but the audio, at least for my Fox affiliate here in May, it was awful. I couldn't hear when they were doing the player interview. Sometimes I could not hear them. I don't know if they could hear each other, and the that sound was too loud. I don't know if that was all over the country or just on my Rinky Dink Fox affiliate here in Macon or something. But it just, and a couple of times when they were just Joe Davis and John Smoltz, I couldn't hear them as well. And the interviews, I don't know. It's just, I don't know.
2: I think the interviews are terrible. I don't enjoy those. I think the goal of it is pretty cool, but I don't think they executed it well at all. I don't like those per se. I like more of the throwbacks, like the Sandlot tribute. That to me was pretty cool. But
0: I'm just glad the season's starting tomorrow.
2: I'm with you, and I agree with what you said. I like the All-Star game. This was maybe the most boring All-Star game I've ever watched, and I haven't missed one in 43 years. I love it, but this was the most boring version. Maybe Wrigley Field will be a little more intriguing next year. I don't know.
0: When I was watching the other day, I tried to remember again as a kid watching some of the games. I remember the game in Seattle. I was only nine, but I remember watching the Dave Parker throw home to get Brian Downing. You'll remember that, Dave.
1: That was awesome.
0: Throws in the history of the world.
1: One of the greatest throws, in baseball history.
0: Yeah,
1: happened in an All-Star game.
0: Right, and it was just like wow. Yeah, and that's what you want to see at an All-Star game. You want to see some kind of play. And I remember, you know, Gary Carter hitting a home run in Cleveland after the strike. They came back with the All-Star game. The first thing they did after the 7-week strike was the All-Star game. And I remember that. Fred Lynn's grand slam in Chicago in 83. It was the first Grand Slam ever in an All-Star game.
1: I remember it.
0: So there's some things I remember, and you know, Fred McGriff in Pittsburgh in 94, before the game was paused, was a memory because it was a Brave, and I think he was the MVP of that game because of that home run in Pittsburgh. You know, so there's some memories I have, but it doesn't Bo Jackson. I mean, my God, Bo Jackson hit one, you know, in Angel Stadium all the way to Dodger Stadium, and Ronald Reagan was in the booth with Vince Scully, which is like, if that's not a signature moment, nothing is. It was like Reagan and Scully, good night, everybody. Drive safely on the way home with that. And then while they were on the air together, Bo Jackson hit one, you know, 500 feet. I mean, there seemed to be memories then of games. And I don't know. There's just not many memories. And I don't know if we need a signature play every game, but I don't know. It's just, and maybe it's simply All-Star games in general. You know, and this is weird, but I used to watch the Pro Bowl because it was like the last piece of football before we didn't have it for X amount of months. And it was like you had the Super Bowl and the Pro Bowl, and then, you know, that kind of dissipated. So did the NBA All-Star game. So maybe it's just the way it is with All-Star games, period. They're not the same.
1: Well, you know, I'll say this too. And to kind of piggyback what you guys are saying, whatever the quote is, the only constant thing in life is change, or whatever it is.
0: Yeah.
1: And 50 years ago, things were different. And so the same goes for sports. And the All-Star game in 1976 and 1966 and whatever is just a different time. And it's not just baseball. Like you said, the Pro Bowl and football, hockey, they're always trying to tinker with how to do it. The NBA is always tinkering with how to do their All-Star game. Yeah. Maybe we just need to accept the fact that these All-Star games just are what they are. And you don't have to like it. You can. You don't have to hate it either. But just know it's not what it used to be. We all like to, what's the old thing, wax nostalgic when we were younger and just kind of remember back to that. But it's what it is. There's things they weren't. Could you imagine telling who's a good Clyde King that they want to mic up one of the center fielder in the sixth inning in the All-Star game?
0: Oh yeah,
1: what would he do?
0: Yeah,
1: he'd punch you in the face.
0: Earl Weaver, we want to put a mic on you in the third inning.
1: Earl. We got this idea, Earl. In the fourth inning, we want to do a quick interview with you while the game's going on.
0: Oh, my gosh.
1: It's just different, and that's what it is. So
0: it is.
1: And it's given us something to talk about, and I'm fine with that. It doesn't affect our lives one way or the other. If Pete Crow Armstrong is talking in the outfield, you know, it doesn't. Yeah. I don't. Just there's other things to get worked up over.
0: Oh, and there's no question.
1: Yeah,
0: there's no question. And you know, it's. I was joking with someone the other day. It's like, you know, being the age I am at now, 56, which is much younger than you, by the way.
1: it is.
0: I have to take my stab anytime I can. You know,
1: it's all good. I'm here for it.
0: But you know, there's obviously good and bad. And you know, occasionally I'll go on my show and you know say for you young people, number one, I hate you, and just because they're younger than I am. But the good and the bad is people like you and I. You know, more so than Logan, but Logan, you're catching up with us. We have a file cabinet that is pretty lengthy, right? We have 40 plus years. I mean, if I count when I started watching the Braves, and I count when I cried when the Falcons lost in 81 and when Georgia won the national championship, I'm at 45, 46, 47 years of where I can rely on my history as a sports fan to talk about things that happen over that span. So that's great because, you know, when you have a reference of things that have happened in the past, it's good to talk about that to a certain extent. I get to the point where sometimes I feel like, you know, I'm Grandpa, what was the guy, old guy on Grandpa Jones on Hee Haw.
1: Oh, yeah.
0: but so you have that as the positive. But then you do, I find myself getting into especially when I'm talking about baseball, unfortunately, where because of the changes in the game, I do sound like Clint Eastwood, get off my freaking lawn.
1: Yeah.
0: You know, so, and I don't want to sound like that. And because I don't want to turn people off. I don't want people to think, God, is he a sports fan or is he just pissed all the time about how the game hit like it was in 1986? Mm. And I don't want to sound like that. But you know, so the evolution of every sport, of how everything is presented now on television and in live person is so different. And you know, you have to accept that to a certain extent. I went on a tangent a couple of weeks ago about baseball, and I said, you know, and I blame the cell phone, but me watching baseball now in 2026 is not the same. You know, when I was a kid at 7:35, man, I was in front of the television and I didn't move, and I didn't, unfortunately, again, old man story, I didn't get up and change it either before the remote.
1: Yeah, it's because you didn't have a remote.
0: Right. So, we, you know, it's like, all right, why can I remember all the numbers of the 1978 Braves, the uniform numbers? Well, because when I watched those games, it was from pitch one to the last pitch of the game. So I knew when Craig Scope came in, he was number 40.
1: Yeah.
0: Because I saw the back of his jersey every single time he pitched. And when Gary Matthews came up, he was 36 and Jeff Burrows was 7. And so, and it's like, you know, and I don't think anybody watches a game now. The addiction to the phone, you know, it's like how many people watch a show and don't look at someone on a TV show or a movie and say, man, I know who that person is. I've got to go to IMDb and see who that is.
1: Mm-hmm.
0: You know, a lot of people do that because I ask people, I'm like, do you sit there and watch a show and go, man, who is? I've seen that and go to IMDb and try to find the daggum episode and find the name, and then you find what they've been in, and then instead of watching the movie or the show, half the time you're watching IMDb to try to find out who's on the show itself. And so, you know, again, that's an evolution of how things have changed in our lives. It's just the way it is.
1: Jeff and I used to lose our minds, and we still do sometimes, but there's not many places left at baseball parks in the college where they didn't have the screen going all the way down the first base and third base lines, and and you get these foul balls that would shoot into the seats really hot, and we'd lose our minds because, hey, this isn't 20 years ago, this isn't 30 years ago. People are at the games, but they're not watching the games because they got their heads in their phones, and you'd see balls just, you know, 100 miles an hour off the bat going into the seats. Now most places do have the screens going down the sidelines. And I know there's the old school people. Oh, that's just, but it's like, it's necessary. It's just different now. It is. And I totally get that. By the way, I thought of you last night. I told this story earlier this morning and I was like, oh, this is perfect timing because we talked to Bill. So, and I didn't wake up this, or I didn't think that I would be saying this morning. I watched probably at least an hour or more of the ESPYs last night. And you know what? I liked it.
0: Really? Did you enjoy it?
1: I enjoyed it. And you know why? It wasn't political.
0: Oh, good.
1: It was not. You know what it was? It was people up there that seemed to enjoy being there, and they were accepting their awards and thanking people and not trying to turn it into a political thing. But what sucked me into it, and this is what made me think of you, is, and we had gone out to dinner and we come back and the TV was on because we leave the TV on for Kingsley, and it was on channel, channel 2, and right when we got in, we walked in, they were doing the Perseverance Award and Jim Abbott was the recipient.
0: Oh, wow.
1: They show about a, you know, 2 or 3 minute thing, produce piece of Jim Abbott when he was a kid and then playing for Michigan and then the big leagues and then throw in the no hitter for the Yankees. And then he got up and gave a really nice speech. And it was touching, but it was like, so then the TV just stayed on it. And it was actually I didn't mind it. I can't believe I'm saying that, but I got to give him some credit for that. But anyway,
0: well,
1: I know, because Jim Abbott was, he's like my age, you know. He's an old man compared to you, but he's like kind of my age. But his story is awesome, and I was glad I got to see that last night. If it hadn't been for the ESPYs, then so I wouldn't have seen it. So it was cool. It was cool. But I know we love Jim Abbott just because of what he was able to accomplish.
0: Well, and you know what, Dave? It's so ironic when I saw that come over like a text or something on my tweet or over my phone that he had won that award. it was ironic to me because I don't know if it was yesterday morning or the morning before. I woke up early and his 30 for 30 was on.
1: Yeah.
0: And I don't know if you've seen that, but
1: is that the one you were talking about earlier, Logan? It was actually an E60, but it was part of the 30 for 30.
0: Yeah. Something like that. And it was, I saw the end of it. I probably saw half the show. I didn't see the part when he was younger and so forth, but I saw the part about when he was with the Angels and he got traded to the Yankees, the struggles in New York, the no hitter in New York.
1: Yeah.
0: And then the impact that he had on similar people who only have one arm. And it was, I mean, I was almost in tears. It was just so touching.
1: It was.
0: And it was great because those are the stories that you love so much. And that was an unbelievable story. I mean, that was so shocking to think that he could go and do that. You know, it was unbelievable.
1: She wasn't really familiar with him. So I'm in the den. I'm like standing there and, you know, he pitched left-handed because his little hand, as he called it, you know, was his right hand.
0: Right.
1: Kind of the nub that he had. And I'm showing Carol how he did it. I'm like throwing left-handed. He takes the glove off and he shifts it to his throwing hand. And if the ball came back, and she was like, oh my gosh. I mean, she was like totally impressed with this guy. And it was like, I know. It's unbelievable. Unbelievable. So,
0: well, he went through hell. I want to find that because, you know, that young man, especially when he was young, went through hell emotionally. I can't imagine. But at the end of that show, Dave, they had videos. They were showing him like on an iPad, and it was young people with one arm, or rather, you know, only one hand, who were doing similar things, who were playing baseball, mm-hmm. who were swimming, who were playing all sorts of sports. And they had those people talking about how he had inspired them. And he was sitting there. And I mean, if that doesn't make your chin quiver, you're not human, because it was a remarkable thing for him to see. Again, considering the hell, you know, emotionally he had to go through as he was, you know, going up through to get to Michigan and then to wonder if he could play in the big leagues and then succeeding at the level he did. I mean, he was really good. I mean,
1: he played with Barry Larkin at Michigan, I believe. I need to go check the timeline on that. Here's the one where it got really dusty in the room. I'm sorry, I didn't mean to turn this into a Jim Abbott thing. This is where it got dusty in the room last night. By the way, you can tell he speaks a lot on it. I'm glad he does, because he was smooth and he did a really good job with his speech. Yeah. But it got dusty in the room when he said, I was in second grade and he was thanking people that had helped him over the years. He goes, I was in second grade and my teacher all of a sudden said, Jim, come out in the hall. And he said, oh, you didn't know what he had done, if he was in trouble. And he said the teacher got him out in the hall and he sat him down and he said, I've been thinking about this forever. I've been working on this. I know how we can tie your shoes with one hand.
0: No.
1: I know. And I like never even thought about that. And then he was like, this teacher, this second grade teacher had been thinking all these ways to be able to help me tie my shoes with one hand. And I'm like, golly, that was just touching. It really was.
0: Well,
1: we don't think about.
0: That's right. Yeah. And on that show, they had video of some people. There was one young person who, when he was a kid, he met Jim when Jim was still in the big leagues. And when he met Jim, like, you could tell it was in the tunnel, you know, before or after a game or whatever, Jim turned around and showed him how to tie his shoes.
1: Yeah.
0: And you know, those stories are the great things about sports. And that's what could make the ESPYs a good thing, to show the inspirational stuff compared to the political stuff that we don't care about.
1: The thing. It was, and I'm not saying it has to be left, right. It has to be red, blue.
0: Right.
1: It wasn't there last night. And it was just nice. It was refreshing.
0: Yeah, that's good. A lot on ESPN, let's be honest, has
1: exactly
0: taken up with that, and we don't want that. It's like I had someone ask me, recently about over the 19 years I've done my show, if I've ever gotten political, and I'm like, well, I mean, there may be some smart-aleck remarks I might make from time to time, but I try not to, because people who listen to my show and your show, they don't want to hear that. They don't care what Bill Shanks thinks about or David Johnson or Logan Booker. That's not our place. Now, there were a couple of things that happened in 2020 that kind of hit home that I couldn't help, that I did talk about. But you know what? I didn't want to. But it was kind of, that was a tough year.
1: 2020 was an outlier. That was one that tested all of us. Yes.
0: That's right. We don't ever want that again. No. We don't ever want a 2020 for the rest of our lives. No, of all of it, every bit of it. I don't want to, because people who, I've also come to the conclusion, everybody doesn't watch CNN and Fox and MS now, and everybody doesn't watch that, and they're lucky probably if they don't. But I mean, the ones that do even need an outlier. They need an escape. They need to hear something different, and that's what we're here for. And those stories like Jim Abbott, I mean, it was just so ironic last night when I saw that, because I mean, I think it was yesterday morning. I think it was when they were just replaying one of those shows. I think it was Current, but they had him and Jeremy Schapp watching him have the no hitter, and the emotions that he went through because of the struggles he had in New York, and then he goes and has a no hitter, which of course puts him in a select company in the minds of Yankees fans forever and ever. And it was great. It was tremendous to see that. And because he's an inspirational story, and that's a lot of what sports is. I mean, it's about those, but I think, and I'm trying to program myself into putting the phone down and enjoying games, and because I'm bad now. I mean, I will admit I'm addicted to this thing that I'm talking on to you right now. I am. We all are. And this is what they wanted, right? They wanted us to be addicted. But it's like, I'll watch a game and I'll sit there and think, well, who did he get traded for? And I'll go to baseball-reference.com. Mm-hmm. And it's like, just put that phone down and watch and enjoy the game. And I'm trying to, consciously make the effort to, but heck, I mean, there was one time a couple years ago, I've told this story. A couple of years ago, I was leaving my neighborhood and I turned the phone off. And 45 seconds, even though my brain knew that I had turned it off, I reached for the daggum thing. I mean, so, we have fallen into their trap. This is what they wanted, probably. This is what Steve Jobs wanted 25 years ago for one day.
1: Yeah,
2: human here you go.
0: To be so, addicted to the phone.
2: Maybe the three of us should try this for like a week. Let's just see if we can do this. We all watch the Braves games. How about we all put our phones completely down or off? During the game, like you said, there's things you want to find out about. Baseball Reference is a beautiful, beautiful thing. Write it down on a notepad next to your couch. things that you want to know. And then after the game or the next day, go back and research all that stuff. I bet it would retain in our minds better if we did it that way anyway.
1: Probably the next day. You don't care anymore.
2: Right? Either way, but just scribble it down on a notepad to say, "Hey, I want to know where did Dom Smith play 3 years ago, or something just silly like that," and then write it.
0: Well, that may be possible, but the problem I have is I'll be sitting there doing that and try to do that, and there'll be something that I'll compare to 1986, and I'll text David and Jeff Dancer and say, "Hey, because we do that frequently during and here's the other thing. I remember, and this was several years ago. This wasn't in the last couple of years. I remember being on the sideline of a Georgia game at the very end when we go down there, the final couple of minutes, and Georgia scored. And I remember turning around, and I'm like, holy crap, everybody's on their phone. Hey, dude, did you just see Sony Michel scored? It's like, and hey, I talked to people. I talked to David and Jeff during. I won't talk to him this year. I think I'll hold off on talking to Jeff this year. But I mean, you know, we text our friends during games too.
1: Yeah.
0: You know, and I've got a buddy of mine. I talked to him last week for the first time probably in a year. But we text probably all the time about the Braves. We're great friends. We've known each other for 20 years. We don't talk on the phone very much because we're like text buddies.
1: Yeah.
0: We text all the time, but it's all about the Braves. I mean, you know, I ask about his family. He asked about mine. But it's like during the game, every game, I probably have a text or two about him. And it's like, and that's another thing the phone's done is because when you're at a game, you're going to text your buddies about it too. You know, it's interesting.
1: I know it really is. It really is. By the way, we did want to ask you one current question before we let you go. And it was about Logan, the shortstop position. What was it we were going to ask Bill?
2: We had an emailer that brought up the fact that the Braves have a whole lot of shortstops in their top 30 prospects. But about a year ago around the draft, Bill, we had a conversation with you that just because you're a shortstop out of the draft doesn't mean you're going to stay a shortstop. Can you kind of reiterate what you meant by that, if you recall what I'm talking about?
1: And the ones that we're talking about, the current ones were...
2: Southacine or whatever his name is.
1: Yeah, how do you say his name?
0: Southacine.
1: Yeah. Southacine. There was also... It wasn't Jim Jarvis. He was not one of those.
2: Yeah.
0: John Hill is a kid.
1: Yes. He was one of them. And yeah.
0: He's pronounced
1: it's
0: Hill.
1: It's G-I-L, but it's... Is it Hill? Is that how it's... Yeah.
0: It's kind of like the heel of your foot.
1: Yeah.
0: Well, and Alex Lodis was a shortstop.
1: That's right.
0: Out of Florida State last year. Well, you know... Yeah, a lot of these kids can be drafted as shortstops, but you know, when Southacine was drafted, for example, a year ago in the first round, people said, "Well, he may be a center fielder." He's actually played pretty well at second base this year, and you know, it's funny because a lot of young people when they do come out as shortstops, the question is almost asked before you ask whether they can hit and they'll be able to hit in the big leagues. Well, can he stay at shortstop? Like Alex Lodis is definitely someone who can stay at shortstop. I think he's very good defensively. There's been questions whether he can hit. Now, he's hit for power this year. He's got 18 home runs, but his batting average is low, so that's where some of the questions come in about his hit tool. Hill, I think, can play second or short or third. He's gotten a little bigger, which is not a bad thing, but he's I think defensively they think he can play shortstop, but Lodis is probably the best defensive shortstop. And I mean, you know, and they have gone after shortstops. They've got a kid in the Florida Camp League. They're getting ready to in January to sign the number one international prospects or one of the top international prospects. Alfredo Sena, S-E, I think N-A is how you spell it.
1: Yeah.
0: So, but you know, I think, You feel like that if a kid at a young age is athletic enough to be shortstop, you know, you got to worry about his arm, you got to worry about his range. And I think arm was something that Southacine, you know, it's like Ozzie came up as a shortstop. And you may remember, you know, 10 years ago, the question of, well, who's going to play shortstop, Dansby or Ozzie? And it was back and forth for a while. And they would switch them all to Double-A when they were together. One would play second, one would play short. And they finally said, well, Ozzie's arm is just not good. And that was really before he even had his major arm shoulder injury. And then you knew that Dansby was going to be there. So, you know, I think the ability to kind of move shortstops, because most shortstops are athletic, you know, except for Kardashian, Hassan Kim, I don't think he's athletic at all. But for the most part, I think you think, well, if a shortstop doesn't have the arm or may not have the range you need for their second base is a possibility. If they're a little bit bigger person and they have an arm, but maybe not the range, then you think about third, you know, or center. So, you know, I think the flexibility is always there when you draft some kids to if they can't cut it with the arm. Because, you know, and I know Brian Snicker had a real high bar for who he wanted to have at shortstop. Like Nacho Alvarez, remember him? He's been hurt a lot in the last 2 years, but Nacho was a shortstop, and I don't think Snit ever really thought he was going to be able to stay at short because of some different things. So I think that's the main thing.
1: Bill, You're the best, my man. Thank you. Sorry we went way over this time. We need Tony Schiavone to get us out of here.
2: By the end of this day, you will have done 4 hours of radio.
1: That's true. That's true. I didn't even think about that.
0: Send me the file of this. I'll run this in the 6 o'clock hour.
1: We'll be happy to. Thank you, Bill. Have a great rest of your week, my man. We'll catch you again next week.
0: All right, guys. All right, buddy. Thank you. Always a pleasure.
1: The great Bill Shanks. TheSuperStations.com. The Bill Shanks Show, 3 to 7, sort of, Monday through Friday. Mm-hmm. At Bill Shanks on the Twitters. It's 9:42.
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4: So the Atlanta Braves officially in first place here at the All-Star break at 55-40 after the 4-3 victory, a gutty one in St. Louis on Sunday, beating the Cardinals. The Phillies, though, hard charging within two games of the Braves at 54-43. The Miami Marlins looking really good of late at 52-45. They're four games behind Atlanta. Washington, the best offense in baseball. They scored 516 runs. They're a game below 500. And then the New York Mets. As for the other National League divisions, the Milwaukee Brewers, phenomenal, 59-37, a run differential of 126. And in the West, of course, the LA Dodgers, just unbelievable how good they have been. Their run differential through the roof, over 150 runs better they've scored than given up. That team just looking for a third straight championship on the back burner there in the NL West, the Diamondbacks, Padres, Giants, and then Rockies.
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9: 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So

0: Fleetwood Mac, give us Little Lies. This would have been 1987, Dave, number 51 on the year-end Hot 100.
1: This was 87?
0: 87.
1: I had a Fleetwood Mac song one of the days, I think, the last couple of days.
0: Yeah.
1: So, yeah, good stuff.
0: 51 days until kickoff. Here's a quick story. I was kind of looking this up as we were talking Jim Abbott with Bill just a moment ago, and you said he received the Perseverance Award at the ESPYs last night, which is what incited all this conversation.
1: Yeah, yeah.
0: My wheelhouse for collecting baseball cards was roughly 91 through like 97. We'll just put a little rough window on it like that. 91 through 97. There is a very well-known Jim Abbott baseball card in 1991 Upper Deck. I'm sure somebody listening had this card in their collection. It's him batting.
1: Oh, yeah.
0: With his, and look, I'm not trying to be disrespectful. I'm calling it a nub. There's the nub hand that he has on the other hand. And it's an interesting picture because he has no career at bats with the Angels. He did play for the Brewers later in his career and had a few at bats prior, obviously, to the DH. And he actually took some, so he actually got a couple of hits, I want to say, with the Brewers. But the question is, where did that picture come from? In 1991, when he has a bat and he's like, looks like he's like squaring to bunt in a way. But the story behind that I found, and again, somebody listening probably had this photo. This is how my brother and I, who for a short time, he collected cards with me. I'm pretty sure this image is how we learned about Jim Abbott. How we learned that there's a guy with one hand out there and we learned later he's a pitcher, but the card is of him batting. So in 1990, this is April 8th, 1990, the Dodgers and the Angels played a preseason game. This is back when opening day was like a little bit more into April, a preseason game at Dodger Stadium. When they're in Dodger Stadium, they did National League rules. And for whatever reason, the Angels, and I'm sure with Jim Abbott's permission, said, we're going to pitch you. And you're going to have to grab a bat and go up there and do something in a preseason game. So it is not an official at-bat. And I don't even know what the result of this at-bat was. Was it just taking strikes or did he try to lay a bunt down? I have no idea. It didn't say. But here's the thing. Upper Deck, very, very popular card company. They're still around, right? They do their thing.
1: Yeah.
0: They were or are based in Southern California. And this is something I'll have to go back and like look at. According to what I'm reading here, in the early 90s, a lot of pictures used on Upper Deck were taken in either Dodger Stadium or, I guess, Angel Stadium, whatever they used to call that stadium in Anaheim, because they didn't send their photographers all over the nation all the time. They just kind of said, hey, well, they'll come to us eventually. We'll take pictures in Dodger Stadium and Anaheim. So that's where that picture came from. The question I have is there has to be a committee of quality checks. Somebody has to give the final stamp of approval to say, that's the picture we're going with for Jim Abbott on his 91 Upper Deck. Why did they use that one of all pictures you could find? I get that it tells a story and it's unique, but I wonder, and Jim Abbott has probably commented at some point over his life about that photo. Do you think he's approving of it? Or was he like, guys, come on, like, of all the pictures that I have, you chose this one of me in a batter's
1: box? Maybe they were like, look, can we use this photo because it shows how awesome you are that you're in the big leagues. You've got one hand and you've got one, what do you call it, small hand or little hand, the nub that he has. I hate to say, I don't mean to sound disrespectful when I say that. Maybe they were like, dude, you're squaring to bunt. Yeah. And then while you've been mentioning this, it got me to wondering, because he played most, I mean, his career was in the 90s. Mm-hmm. So interleague play comes along. He went 21.
0: Yeah, he played for the Brewers
1: in 1999, but he didn't have any at bats. He didn't have any interleague at bats before that. That kind of surprised me. But that 1990 in the Brewers, I had to go check. They became a National League team in 98, I believe.
0: The year that, well, interleague play was 97.
1: Right, right, right.
0: So when they became a National League team, what years did he play for the Brewers?
1: Just 99. Okay, so that's when he got his hits.
0: Yeah, so any time that he pitched for the Brewers, he had to swing the bat that day.
1: Right, right. But I want to see the two hits he has. What were his two hits?
0: You can go on YouTube and find them.
1: He has three RBIs. He also laid down, I believe, 3 sack bunts in his career. See, I might have to go look up some of see what his 2 hits were.
0: Here we
1: did
0: go.
1: He lay down a bun and beat it out? You, and they gave him
0: you,
1: a hit.
0: I'm just about to play for you. Do you want a box drink? We have to buy the ad first. Okay, here's what it looked. I'm going to turn the screen. Give me one second.
1: I want to see this.
0: This is Jim Abbott's first career hit.
1: Yep.
0: It's an RBI single. He's batting for the Brewers. By the way, it's 1-1 in the 4th. I thought it said something else.
1: Yeah.
0: All right, here's what it looked and sounded like. Jim Abbott's first career hit, an RBI single.
2: Here's Abbott now. He took Lieber to a full count in the 2nd inning before going down on the strikeout. Line over.
0: Looks good.
2: Jim Abbott's first major league hit, and it's going to score a run, baby. Jenkins to 3rd. He's outed for 3rd base.
0: All right, let me try to explain this for people that aren't watching this. You see what he's doing
1: here? It looks like, you wouldn't know.
0: Here's what he's doing. Yeah. Okay, he's got his, again, nub hand.
1: Yeah.
0: And there's no fingers
1: which
0: on it, by the way.
1: Which is his right
0: hand. It's a nub hand. He's got it, like, at the very bottom of the bat. It looks like he's taking his good hand and kind of encompassing the bat and the hand together, almost like an intertwined golf swing in a way. And then he's using that to, and the swing looked solid.
1: I was going to say, it's not anything like I thought.
2: The 2nd inning before going down on the strikeout. Line over.
1: He goes opposite field over the shortstop.
0: Dave, that exit velocity might have been in like the 80s. Who knows? But that is pretty cool.
1: That's awesome. So what was his other hit?
0: I don't know.
1: We don't know. So he had 2 hits.
0: But that 91 Upper Deck is unique card, and I'm glad I know the story behind it now. It was a spring training game in Dodger Stadium in 1990.
1: There's a chance I have that card. I might have to go look and
0: see. I've got it in a box somewhere, I promise you. I had several of them.
1: Yeah. That's awesome. Well, good for him.
0: Good for Jim.
1: Yeah. No, that ended up being an interesting thing.
0: The Perseverance Award winner.
1: Yeah.
0: Of the 2026 ESPYs that Dave watched
1: and approved.
0: Mm-hmm.
1: That might be the bigger thing or the weirder thing. Mm-hmm. And he liked it. All right, it's 9:50.
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9: That's

0: 1980, number 51, Bob Seger.
1: And the Silver Bullet Band.
0: That's Bob Seger and the Silver Bullet Band.
1: That's right. Is it an A&D or is it like that ampersand?
0: This one is an A&D.
1: Okay. Isn't that what it's called? An ampersand?
0: Oh, yeah. Not cool. Yeah, one of the magazines at UGA is ampersand.
1: Yeah.
0: Red and black. The ampersand in red and black.
1: What do we learn today? I had something earlier.
0: Yeah, we learned that.
1: Oh, Steven Tyler's real name.
0: Yeah, Steven
1: Tallarico.
0: Victor Tallarico.
1: Yeah.
0: Not as cool as Tyler.
1: Tyler. Exactly. Tomorrow, Russ will be in with us, and it'll be Russ Tanner Day, 50 days until the dogs kick things off.
0: That is exciting. Now, half of the 100-day countdown will actually be over today. Like, this
1: That's
0: is
1: right.
0: the last day of that 50 days. So,
1: and what was the 100-day? Was it May something?
0: It was the Thursday after Memorial Day.
1: That's right. Okay.
0: Which I believe might have still been May. It was an early Memorial Day this year.
1: It was May 28th.
0: Mm-hmm.
1: And now here we are on July 16th.
0: Bring on fall.
1: All right. I'm glad, Logan, glad to have you back.
0: Thank you, sir.
1: And give Ringo a big kiss for me.
0: Will do.
1: And tell Ashley hello as well. And we'll be back with y'all tomorrow. It's 9:58.
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8: Once again, the NBA world waiting with bated breath for LeBron James to make up his mind.
9: LeBron James wants to be in a competing environment. 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
10: 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He's going to make the best decision for himself. We'll see what happens.
11: This is one of the more fascinating NBA free agencies we've ever seen because LeBron's asking price is so low and his impact could be so high, which enables so many different teams to give themselves a chance.
12: Man, I'm so Cleveland. It's a shame. So east side, I'm a gang.
13: LeBron Watch 2026 continues. Could it come to a close today? We're going to find out in just a moment. But we've got something else we've got to get to here on ESPN Radio, the ESPN app, Sirius XM, Channel 80. Along with Justin Tinsley, I'm Gabe Neitzel. ESPN Radio is presented by Progressive Insurance. And Justin, apparently the boy's back in Bristol. Bubba, what do you guys got going on? There's a collection going on for a big... What's the lottery up to that you guys are going around and collecting money for?
14: Well, that's the thing. I don't even know what it's at right now, but we here in radio, myself, James, Jerry, who used to work in radio, and a person who doesn't even work at ESPN anymore, Spencer Ray, have been in a lottery group dating way back until 2018. We've been formed in this lottery group for quite a while, and Jerry just sent the email shortly before the show, just kind of updating the status of everything. And so Justin and I were talking about it, and so we don't. It's every week we're playing no matter what the
13: jackpot's at.
14: Yeah, we're playing every week. Wow. We got Powerball. We got Mega Million. We're playing the Connecticut Lotto. We're playing everything. It's a $5 entry fee for each person each week, and we're playing at everything. So Jerry had just sent an update, and I was looking. I'm like, wow, it said we were at week, right now we're at week,
15: 196.
16: You said 196.
14: Yeah, 196. But then I'm like, wow, that seems low. Then I went back and realized, yeah, we actually started in 2018. We've been playing forever. And then Justin and I were going back and forth. And now he's ready to go. He's loving it. I think he might start his own chapter.
13: Well,
16: yeah, I am. Here's the thing. I don't have a lot of vices like that. But I do have an idea. And we were talking about this before the show. Like, if I hit the lottery for $800 million, like, what would my initial first 2 hours be? Would I just sit alone in the dark? Would I, like, throw my phone against the wall because I don't want anybody to know I hit this? But, as I said earlier, but there will be a ton of signs. Like, there would be a random lion sitting outside of my front door. There would be a random, you know, PJ sitting in my driveway. Like, Justin, where'd this come from? I got a great deal. It was Prime Day. But I'm going to start my own Maryland chapter. I'm going to hit my boys Trey. I'm going to hit my boys Rod and Dax because I know they would be down for this.
13: So what kind of ROI are we getting on here, Bubba? Like what kind of, I mean, how often does this pay out? Like, do you guys get quarterly, quarterly payouts? I'm all the way. So when you first mentioned this, I thought this was, because we'll do this here at the ESPN Milwaukee office, when the Powerball hits, $1 billion, when it gets to the ridiculous amounts, somebody will come around, get $5 from everybody and then go buy a bunch of tickets and nobody ever wins anything. And,
14: right.
13: And it's just fun for the 30 seconds that you're talking to the person who's collecting the money about it. But you guys are invested since 2018. Like, what kind of returns? When do you get paid out? I've got all sorts of questions
14: question.
13: This lottery group.
14: We used to do the same thing when I worked on Mike and Mike. When it got to be like up in the billions, we'd pool everything together and we would do that as well. But for this, the way we have it set up is we don't pay anything out, I think, unless it's over $1,000, which sadly we have not won that yet. Mm. But once we get small winnings that accumulates over $20, we just reinvest it and put it back in because that's essentially $5 for each person. So just looking back over the last couple of weeks, the last 6 weeks, we had 0, 0, plus 8, 0, plus 2. So, not terrible, but not the greatest. But that's kind of on balance what it's like. We're usually kind of on averaging, getting $10 every couple of weeks or so. We don't have the total amount. I mean, I could go back and, look at it from the last couple of years, but like,
13: Bubba, you've got a lot better things to do.
14: Yeah, and I don't want to know how much we've lost either. Like, it would not be good, but that's how we do it.
16: This is how every great 30 for 30 would start. Like, what if I told you a group of friends sought out to win the lottery and did, and y'all hit the $1.2 billion pot? That's how this story ends. I'm putting it out into the universe. We're talking about it on national radio right now. So look, you have inspired me to start my own lottery group. But I will say this. I got to have some parameters. I can't just play every single lottery. Once it gets over $300 million, then, I'll really start playing. Because I have to do that. I can't play it every single week because I know how I am. I'm way too competitive in something I can't control, which is, of course, the lottery.
13: So who's responsible for purchasing these tickets, Bubba?
14: That's the thing I was saying, Justin, is you. That's the important thing, is you need someone who is trustworthy and also be just someone who's going to keep track of all this stuff. So Jerry, who now works over in TV and Get Up in the graphics department, used to work in radio. He's the one who handles everything. I mean, for all we know, we've won 50 times and he's just a millionaire now and he stole all our money.
13: Just skimming some off the top.
16: That's part of the documentary.
14: One of my friends who used to work here in Connecticut, not at ESPN, but another job, they had a huge group, and the guy they would print out all the tickets, and it was the most transparent thing you can ever imagine. Every week, obviously they would print out the tickets, show where all the money went, do everything. We don't have anything like that. We just give Jerry money. He tells us, we won $2. We didn't win anything. We move on. We accept it as fact. So for all we know, we've won $1 million already, and, you know, Jerry lives in a mansion. But we trust him. Jerry goes out each week. He buys the tickets. He has the ledger, and so you need to find someone who's willing to do that. Because, like I said, he's been doing it since 2018. So it's a lot of work. So whether Justin's going to do it or you enlist one of your friends, someone needs to do it, and they need to do it each week.
13: My last follow-up here, Bubba, is it had to have been a lot easier now than when you started. When you started.

0: first time in 53 years. There seems to be a lot of reversal of national identities here. Could we? So, to quote the great Jim Carrey in the classic comedy, Dumb and Dumber, and I may be dumb and dumber and dumbest for even mentioning this on national radio. So you're telling me there's a chance, Gabe. You're telling me there's a chance. But you know what? Hey, let's just start off hot first. Let's just start off hot.
1: Yeah, it's the hope that kills you. And then finally,
0: oh, yeah.
1: Because this is list season in the NFL. Everybody's coming out with their lists.
0: Yeah.
1: And we've seen the top 10 that Jeremy Fowler's done such a good job with. And it's become an annual tradition now where the NFL Network releases their top 100 ranking among NFL players. And somewhere somebody messed up, Justin. I don't know where.
0: Boy.
1: I don't know who. But somebody messed up. Because I am telling you, if I am responsible for this list, and I put all the names down, and I'm looking at my top 100 list, and I see Lamar Jackson, the two-time, should-be three-time NFL MVP, is number 69? What? How did we mess this up? Like, okay, he was injured last year, missed a little bit. Maybe he falls outside the top 10. I mean, I still think that's a little ridiculous, but I'll listen to the argument. I won't laugh you out of the room. You're telling me there are somehow 68 better players than Lamar Jackson in the NFL. When you come up with an answer like this, you have to reevaluate your process because somebody messed up somewhere.
0: You know what? I feel the exact same as you. But I'm going to take a different stance. I'm glad they did this. But I'm with you because there are not 68 better football players than Lamar Jackson.
1: Nope.
0: I don't care what happened last season. You ran off his credentials. We've seen him, what he can produce when he's on the field and when he's fully healthy. I'm glad they put him at 69. I think this is great. I think this is awesome because I think it's going to lead to one of the great you messed up seasons of all time. And I did not want to say you messed up. You know what word I wanted to use? I think, and Lamar doesn't really do a ton of interviews, or even when he does interviews, he's not he doesn't reveal a lot about, his thought process or his emotions. And I understand trying to play things close to the vest, but you know, in his most personal moments, when there are no cameras around, when he's just around his teammates, or he's around his family or his boys or whatever the case may be, he's thinking, oh, I'm so glad they did this because I'm about to torture everyone. Everyone. 69? The 69th best player in the National Football League? Come on, man. I think we're in for the great one of the you messed up seasons,
1: and
0: I got to keep saying it like that because I want to be brought back on radio, so I got to watch what I say.
1: He's Justin Tinsley. I'm Gabe Neitzel here on ESPN Radio, and ESPN Radio is presented by Progressive Insurance. Coming up next, Notre Dame missed out on the college football playoff last season. So what do the Irish need to do to bounce back and make the CFP this year? We'll ask their head coach, Marcus Freeman, joining us next here on ESPN Radio and the ESPN app.
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6: The Braves begin the second half of the season at Truist Park. It'll be a 7:15 first pitch. Chris Sale will do the pitching for Atlanta. The Braves right now are two games in front of the Phillies in the NL East. The Marlins are four games back, but the Phillies actually play tonight as they take on the Mets to begin the weekend. So Braves and Rangers coming up tomorrow, 7:15 first pitch right here on the Ref. Georgia football, the Bulldogs open the season in 51 days, and the World Cup final is set for Sunday afternoon. Yesterday over in Atlanta, Argentina rallied to beat England 2-1, so Argentina now takes on Spain Sunday in the final. You get the top national and local sports stories every 20 minutes. 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
0: All right, Bubba, what do we have off the grid today?
4: All right, we are actually starting legit off the grid here. This might be the most off the grid story we've had because a 65-year-old Arizona man pleaded guilty after authorities discovered he had been living illegally in the Tonto National Forest for about 8 years. The last 2 years spent in the same campsite. So he is actually living off the grid. They found a makeshift camp surrounded by 1,000 pounds of trash and debris, including tires, motor oil, plastic bags, cans, lumber, and household items scattered across a half acre of forest. The U.S. Forest Service described it as one of the worst illegal residential campsites they've ever encountered. So this Arizona man is officially living off the grid. Gabe, is this what you're planning on doing when you win the lottery?
0: No. Winning the lottery and then, you know, living like that, no. Indoor plumbing. Just indoor plumbing is too big. It's too big part of my life. I want to live in a place with indoor plumbing, and I don't think that's too much to ask. I have so many questions about this. 8 years? You were living on a campsite? How is this possible?
5: I'm looking at it like, I don't know. I know he's in trouble now, but he's going to be very comfortable when Hulu makes a limited series off this experience. Because that's exactly 8 years, like you said. You were living off the land. There's so many more questions I have that we just can't get to right now. But he's going to make a lot of money when somebody makes his life into a multi-episode series.
0: Bubba, before your second question... Mm-hmm. 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
4: All right, moving on. The Pentagon released its fourth batch of declassified UFOs, now officially called UAP files, including 40 new items, 14 documents, 19 videos, 4 audio recordings, and 3 images from agencies, including the Pentagon, NASA, CIA, FBI, and the Energy Department. The military pilot describes unexplained objects. One of the most notable files involves a military aviator with 28 years of experience who reported seeing an object with flight characteristics he said were unlike anything he had previously encountered. We've had this discussion a few times on Off the Grid. Where are you guys at with the aliens, Justin?
5: I just don't understand what's expected to come of this. People have had their thoughts about, you know, extraterrestrial life form for a few years, but like, let's use this for good here. Let's answer some questions that need to be answered. Like, I'm sorry, Gabe. Nobody's using their power for good. Say that Dez caught it. That's what I would be far more interested.
0: Dez did not catch it.
5: Dez absolutely caught it.
4: I forgot we're dealing with a clown over here.
5: Yeah, Dez absolutely caught it. What are you talking about?
0: Defensive breakup by Sam Shields. That's what we're talking about.
5: Here we go. I'm supposed to care about an alien in Idaho in 1942 that didn't do anything to anybody? No, I'm still pissed about Dez catching that ball, and they said he didn't catch it.
0: Clearly, aliens exist somewhere. How much contact they've had with us on this planet, that I'm unsure of. But there is no chance, Justin, that we are the only ones out there in the
5: universe. Absolutely
0: not. That I firmly believe. And if you don't believe that, I can't help you. It's a conversation we can't necessarily have. The Rich Eisen Show, that is coming your way next here on ESPN Radio, the ESPN app, and SiriusXM Channel 80.
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4: I'm David Johnston with the 960 The Ref Southern Sports Center. The Braves and the Rangers coming up tomorrow night as the Braves begin the second half of the season at Truist Park. It'll be a 7:15 first pitch. Chris Sale will do the pitching for Atlanta. The Braves right now are two games in front of the Phillies in the NL East. The Marlins are four games back, but the Phillies actually play tonight as they take on the Mets to begin the weekend. So Braves and Rangers coming up tomorrow, 7:15 first pitch right here
12: on the ref. Georgia football, the Bulldogs open the season in 51 days, and the World Cup final is set for Sunday afternoon. Yesterday over in Atlanta, Argentina rallied to beat England 2-1, so Argentina now takes on Spain Sunday in the final. You get the top national and local sports stories every 20 minutes. It's 960 The Ref.
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2: One of the things I strive for around here is a phrase you probably heard before, strong opinions loosely held. That means I want to give you a good, loud, clear opinion about Georgia football, but it's one of those things where I also want to leave some space for myself to evolve as new information comes in. To say it slightly differently, I don't want to be too confident personally that the vision I have of how the future is going to unfold, it's going to be exactly as I thought that it might be. Does that make sense? And so when we talk about what might happen for Georgia in an upcoming season, because if you really want to whittle down a job like this, at its essence, we're essentially making predictions over the short term, over the long term, making a million of them over the course of a year. Some of them turn out to be right, and some of them turn out to not quite so be right. But we try to leave a little bit of room for the best possible things to happen and some stuff that we don't quite want to happen, and realize the future is always going to be a bit of a mixed bag on that. And we've also, most of us anyway, lived long enough to know that oftentimes you do just have to deal with disappointment. It is just a reality. But because of the kind of show we do, I never want to revel into that too much. You know, there are some moments, and thankfully not too many, but there are some moments in which things for George at a given moment, you didn't get the recruit you wanted, you lost the game you hoped you'd win, the season ended far sooner. Every now and then, the news around here is just not very good. I feel like I owe it to you to be honest about that, and I think you would expect that I would be. But there is no win in reveling in that any longer than we need to. Does that make sense? That while it would always be easy to figure out what's wrong with Georgia in a given moment and just pound your fist on the table and say, this is terrible, this has got to be better, there's plenty of

That's certainly what we try to do. So all of that is a setup for this, is that we are going to dive into today, because I feel like we need to, and I do believe it's a productive conversation, of if it doesn't go right for Georgia this year, if the top end projections don't quite come out to be true, if Georgia doesn't have the deep run into January as long as we're hoping that they might, what might cause that to happen? You've got your list on this, and my hope is actually that you'll play along with us, is that when you think about, and this is the time of year that people start to, you know, our audience for the most part is thinking deeply on these subjects all the time, but others outside of our typical boundaries start to think a little more about this kind of thing right now too. And as you think about what worries you, you know, whether it's a game on the schedule, a spot on the roster, a lingering concern from previous years, what worries you about Georgia football overall? In a minute, as a part of our Dog Nation Roundtable, day four of that. And by the way, I hope you'll check out the previous episodes of our show this week. Monday, heavy into Gunnar Stockton. Tuesday, Mike Bobo, other issues with the Georgia offense. Yesterday, a ton of fun on possible breakout stars. And today, some of those concerns that could prove to be stumbling blocks for Georgia overall. Hopefully you've heard me say by now the biggest issue I have whatsoever. I have to be honest about this while also being honest that I've been wrong plenty, and maybe I'm also wrong about this. I do look at a NIL landscape for Georgia where the Dogs are clearly doing it differently than other programs. Now, when you see some of the news that's out there about potential hiccups with NIL deals being approved and programs promising more than they're capable of delivering, well, suddenly you're reminded, oh, maybe that's why Georgia does it the way that it does. And that could be an important caveat to all of this. But with that not fully knowable, all we have to say right now is that Georgia has spent maybe somewhere in the $30 million range. Teams it's competing with in just the SEC alone, maybe at least three have spent like $45 million. That's a significant investment, larger than what Georgia's made. Is that going to work out okay for UGA? I've told you before, I've been mostly in curiosity about that for the entirety of the offseason. And I think whatever happens in the 12 regular season games in the next few months we're about to see will go a long way towards shaping what I think our full and complete philosophy on this might be moving forward. We may be forced to say it's got to change and Georgia's got to figure out a way to dig deep and spend more the way that the programs it's competing with are doing so. If I'm making a list of concerns for Georgia this year, that is clearly one that I've hopefully echoed enough for you to know that's the way that I feel. But if you want to keep it to just between the white lines, I think there are a couple of these others that are going to be really compelling to pay close attention to. There was a show not too long ago, we talked again about Zakai Helton. That's a freshman who might step in at guard for Georgia, a bit like two freshmen stepped in at guard positions for Georgia last year. And maybe it's as simple as saying that the Dog scouting is so good that history just repeats itself. And you find another capable incoming freshman to help with your offensive line. And if that happens, boy, your competition to tackle gets better because of that. But you are also dealing with an offensive line that doesn't include Monroe Freeling anymore. As a guy who was a bedrock tackle for you now in the first round of the NFL draft. And whether it's a new guard that slides a tackle over or a guard remaining the same with another tackle spot to be decided, Georgia needs at least one more offensive line starter because of Freeling's departure for the NFL. And oftentimes those transitions can be bumpy. If we keep it to just the white lines for a moment, that is a concern I would have. Can the Georgia offensive line regenerate, replenish itself the way that we hope that it can? If it does, boy, the entire offense gets better because of that. But when you've seen these last couple of years, when the Georgia offense hasn't quite been what it was supposed to be, you could almost always trace that back to some sort of issue with the offensive line. It really has been the lever one way or another that has greatly influenced the rest of Georgia's success. And I'm concerned about that. I'm fairly optimistic that it's going to find its way to a positive resolution. But yeah, I am a little concerned about that overall. I'll say the same thing about wide receiver. I think that what George is doing here is pretty interesting. And when Georgia brought in guys like C.J. Wiley and Talon Taylor and Landon Roldan and names like that from the recruiting cycle a couple of years ago, we celebrated.

0: celebrate every one of those. It was, I think, an example of Georgia bringing in more talent at that position than maybe any recruiting class that I can remember. But now it's time for those guys to be everything they can be. And Georgia has certainly created space for that to happen. There aren't a ton of experienced receivers in the Georgia roster. There are some, but not a ton. And Georgia only brought in one transfer. So for guys like Talon Taylor, it is their time. Are they ready for that? Now, I believe they probably will be. But does it stand as a lingering concern? Yeah, I will admit it probably does. So just like we said yesterday when it comes to breakout stars, not every single guy that gets predicted for that will end up doing everything we hope he can do. Flip side on this, not every lingering concern is going to prove to be some sort of calamity for UGA. But there are potential stumbling blocks facing every team. And in just a few minutes, we'll tell you what stands in the way, perhaps, for Georgia here in 2026. My name is Brandon Adams, and this is Dog Nation Daily, daily podcast for Georgia Bulldogs fans, presented by Merriweather and Tharp, normally live across all platforms. This week, having some fun with our Dog Nation Roundtable. We'll jump to it here in just a moment. But prior to that, let's give a shout out to our friends at Merriweather and Tharp who make it all possible. We know that Georgia faces big questions this year, but for you, you may be facing questions of a completely different sort, and it may be something related to a divorce situation. And I know how challenging that is, and hopefully after years of listening to me talk about this, you know how seriously I take that subject. We don't really joke about that. We don't really sidestep it. We acknowledge that we've been blessed with a very large audience. The law of large numbers suggests just on a percentage basis, a good number of you have either dealt with this before, you may find yourself dealing with this now, or you're fearful that you may deal with this in the future. I am genuinely sorry about that, but it's also why I'm so enthusiastic about recommending Merriweather and Tharp in the face of those circumstances, because Merriweather and Tharp has been doing good work for people maybe like you for a very long time. And as I also sometimes tell you, you may find yourself in a situation where this isn't your story, but all of us probably know someone who's either been through or currently going through a divorce. And I'm telling you, in a time of need, one of the most generous things you might ever be able to do for somebody is when you hear their story come up. And I'm sure they're expressing to you the same confusion and frustration and worry that we often talk about in this particular space. When that comes up, could you be a friend to them and say, hey, I heard BA on Dog Nation Daily talking about Merriweather and Tharp, and there's probably an office near you, and trust me to tell them that they're good, generous people who are going to work hard with them to get them to where they need to go for a much happier next season of their life. Will you trust me on that? I hope you will. So find them online. 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Merriweather and Tharp is your source for Georgia divorce. All right, it's day four of our Dog Nation Roundtable. Looking at concerns for Georgia, what might stand in the way of great success for UGA this year? What are the obstacles this team is trying to climb? Let's get into all of that here right now as a part of Dog Nation Daily, presented by Merriweather and Tharp. And here on Dog Nation Daily, presented by Merriweather and Tharp, it's time for day four of our ultimate preview for the upcoming 2026 season. It's our Dog Nation Roundtable. Very special opportunity for me to get so many of my Dog Nation colleagues in one room at the same time. And I mentioned this yesterday. We really got very, very positive about all the potential breakout stars in the Georgia roster and all of the good things that could happen for Georgia. And listen, that's a very plentiful conversation, thankfully so, around a program like this. But as you make your way through the offseason and you try to really get the clear picture of what this upcoming season could be, I think it's also appropriate to spend some time on the concerns as well. So hopefully we're not going to be too negative here, but I do think some of the issues that are unresolved for Georgia, some of the spots that might cause you some trouble, some of the things that might prevent Georgia from being every bit as good as we, at least I hope that it can be, I think that's probably a pretty appropriate discussion too. So for a few minutes here, we're going to spend some time on the biggest concerns for Georgia here in this 2026 season. And Connor, if you don't mind, I'm going to just throw it out to you. What's one thing, maybe among many, that comes to mind?
1: Sort of a mix of two things you've mentioned already this week. We talked a lot about explosive plays, but it's something you and I have gone back over years. In 2023, they obviously had it. Last year, I think Zachariah Branch pretty quickly became this They didn't have it at all in 2024, and it was a big reason that season went nowhere. What's the easy button for this team? Mm-hmm. What's the, not necessarily even, you know, third and seven, who's going to make the play, but like when the offense is a little stagnant and you need something to get you going, what is going to be, who is going to be the guy that does that for you? You know, we've seen it really in recent years be a pass catcher where, you know, it was Brock Bowers and then it was Ladd McConkey in that 23 season. It was Zachariah Branch a season ago. Is Nate Frazier going to be that guy this year for Georgia? Because I think he's got a great opportunity. We haven't necessarily seen a running back do that. And one of the things for me with Nate Frazier this year, you know, and look, we're both very high on Nate Frazier, nearly got to 1,000 yards. If he doesn't get hurt at the end of that Ole Miss game, I think there's a good chance it goes very differently that day. He had 173 carries last season. And I don't know if this is a hot take or a bold prediction. I think he's going to finish with a not insignificant amount less than that, probably around maybe I would say like 20 carries fewer. And so the goal for him this year should be being more explosive, where, you know, his bar none best game last year was the Mississippi State game where he had, I think, 13 carries for 181 yards. Now, he's not going to be able to do that every week, but how does Nate become a more consistently explosive player? Where last year, I think especially late in the year, you saw him get really good at developing those 8-9 yard runs, and that's really important for an offense, especially a Georgia one that I think wanted to be ball control. As we talk about being more explosive this year, and I do think Nate is going to play a bigger role in the passing game, and I think that's something that maybe has been a little bit of an untapped potential for Georgia in recent years, as well as Cass Jones filled that role. How does Nate become a more explosive player to the point where I think he becomes a bit of an easy button where Georgia's able to lean on him, not just to get those 8-9 yard carries, but to rip off an explosive run where he's able to turn, say, you know, a 9-10 yard gain into a 20-yard game? Because we saw him do that against Mississippi State, and I think Mississippi State was one of the worst defenses in the SEC last season. But Georgia's not going to play a great defense every week of the season this year. And so, while I don't necessarily know who that guy as a pass catcher is right now, can Nate Frazier emerge as the easy button for this team while taking a little bit less of a down-to-down role in this offense, as I think guys like Chauncey Bowens, Dante Dowdle eat into some of the carries he had last season?
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0: I think that's all really important. It's really two issues that I want to split in half and deal with both of them. So let's stay on the Nate Frazier thing here for a moment. I will admit that while I'm a very big fan of Nate Frazier, and I think he brings a lot of personality and very, very good play to this Georgia roster, you know, Jeff, overall, I do rank Frazier as one of my concerns for the simple reason there is a chance that he just gets overshadowed by other running backs in the SEC, and these are running backs that Georgia's going to have to play. Obviously, Keewon Lacy's a good example of that. You know, depending on his health, Ahmad Hardy's an example of that. Jaden Ball at Florida is going to be an example of that. So I do think there is a need for Frazier to take that next step forward. It does get complicated, as Connor points out. What if he gets less carries because Georgia wants to get other guys involved? Some of that gets a little less complicated, but there is, to me, this belief that there's this other level that Frazier can go to, a level that maybe other SEC running backs are perceived to be at right now. And if something were to impede that progress, then I do think we end up with less of a Georgia offense because of it. Does that make sense?
15: Yeah. The thing with Nate Frazier, obviously, you know, he's going to be extremely motivated. You've seen him on his social media. He lost his father, which he's kind of dedicated a lot of things in his career and his season to that. But I'm very curious with Nate to figure out if what we've seen so far from his Georgia career, that's just what Nate Frazier is. And what I mean by that is I believe he's averaged 11, 12 carries a game for his Georgia career. Last year, if you look at the stats, he never had more than 17 carries in a game. And maybe that's just what Nate Frazier is, because they want to keep him healthy and keep him spry and keep him, you know, not too dinged up, which is what Georgia has done with his running backs over the years. My pushback with that, Brandon, is I don't know if they have the luxuries with Nate to do that this year, like that maybe they did with Zamir White and James Cook in the past, where they both kept them around, you know, 12 to 15 carries a game and did it by rotation. I think there's a drop-off when you go from Nate to the next running back in the room and then the next running back in the room. So, you know, what's the junior year additions? What's the junior year extra features in his game? Maybe it might be just letting him catch the ball more out of the backfield.
0: Well, we'll get to that part of it in a moment. But, Mike, when we talk about, you know, Frazier in this respect, you know, we're not just making this up. I mean, he is, at least on the ground, the most, you know, statistically successful running back since DeAndre Swift. His freshman season in 2024, on par with what Sony Michel and Swift would have done. Last year, in total rushing yards, that's the most since Swift in 2019. So the reason why people talk about Nate Frazier potentially taking the next step as a running back is because when it comes to the ground game, which is the running back's number one job, statistically, that's the category that he's in. But you'd like to think he can also go to that next level too. And to bring it back to the notion of concern, if for some reason it doesn't happen, now you're talking about some of what Georgia's been at not quite its best, when it's like you're almost drawing running back's name out of a hat, and like this guy's in there 1 minute, now this guy's in there, and you just miss out on the playing personality that you otherwise could have. I mean, to me, that's one of those things of Frazier gives you an opportunity to be much more dynamic, but if he in any way doesn't fulfill that, then it ends up being almost like the worst version of the ensemble cast that Georgia can turn into.
14: Yeah, no, I agree. And look, I think he's a solid running back, no doubt about it. But when I see Nate Frazier, I don't think superstar. I don't think RBU. It doesn't strike memories of Georgia greats. I put him more, I think he's an Elijah Holyfield or a Brian Herrien.
0: Well, now, Holyfield in 2018 had a great season. I mean, I'll take 2018 Elijah Holyfield, I will go roller skating to the college football playoff.
14: Very, very solid splitting time with Swift. Jeff, you had a point.
15: Yeah, like most people don't realize this. He's only, like last year's season, he only went over 75 yards in three games. And maybe that's a byproduct of, hey, he's only getting 12 carries a game. But what I mean by that is, when you think, I think what Mike's thinking there, you don't have that gangbuster 120-yard game every other month or once a month where you're like...
0: But nobody does that for Georgia anymore. They haven't done that for Georgia in the 2020s.
15: The point is, do they need him to do that this year?
0: Since Todd Monken got here, and I'm not saying it's Monken's fault, it's maybe nobody's fault. The offense is probably better overall than it used to be. But when this team started throwing the ball more, they started running the ball less successfully. And we all do the joke about wide receivers blocking and things like that, but there may be something to this, that when this team became, because 2021, 2022, years like that, they were just better throwing it than they were at running it. Receivers were just catching the ball more. They stopped having explosive runs. This team does not have 1,000-yard rushers. They don't have 150-yard rushing games. They just throw the ball more successfully than they do running it, and they have kind of for a while.
14: Well, and the running backs contributed more. I mean, James Cook and Kenny McIntosh were very versatile dual threats. I don't know that James Cook had more than 12 carries in a game. The guy led the NFL in rushing. So to your point, B.A., how Georgia has used these running backs has something to do with that. Now, I'll make a bold prediction. We're not into the bold prediction. I don't know if there's a segment for that, but I'm not jumping
0: the gun.
14: We'll
0: do that tomorrow for sure.
14: Okay.
0: I'm not letting this week get out of here without doing some bold predictions.
14: I'll hold back my bold prediction, but when I look at the Georgia backfield in its entirety, I think it's very unspectacular. I'm not sold on Dwight Phillips. You know, I know he's super fast. I know he can be a gadget player, but he gets knocked off his feet easily. He's had injuries issues. When we talk about Nate Frazier, he's had fumbling issues in very big games. He did seem to put that to rest after the midway point of the season.
0: In fairness, I want you to finish your point, but in fairness, had a bad fumble in a big game early in the year, but by the time you got to December, that was pretty well in the rearview mirror.
14: Yeah, but the fact that it was an L against Alabama wasn't. Now, where I'm going to go with my big concern, though, pivoting off of this, is playing at Alabama and playing at Ole Miss. These have not been fun trips for Georgia. Now, I think, to be clear, that Alabama and Ole Miss are not as good as they were the last time that Georgia played in those stadiums. Same token, I wonder what Georgia will do on the road in those stadiums, because we know that Ole Miss, I think Connor brought this up earlier in the week, we don't really know what Ole Miss is going to be by the time Georgia gets to them. Kind of a boom or bust situation there for Pete. Alabama's Alabama, though. It's still early in the season. Kalen DeBoer has had Kirby's number. He's done a very good job coaching against Kirby, saved the SEC championship game when they were missing some players. We don't know what they have at quarter. Both of those are mystery games, and you kind of go into them thinking to yourself, boy, the last time you were in those stadiums. Now, I don't know how many of these players are going to be thinking that. Probably none. Kirby's a very year-to-year guy. But for me personally, I think those are difficult matchups for Georgia on the road. Manageable, but still difficult, and there is some peril there. I'll take another one for you. This is a little bit, you know, trying to be the smartest guy in the room. Long snapper. You've had the best long snapper in the nation. You don't notice the long snapper until it goes wrong, but Bo Gardner was the best in the country for 2 years. Who's next man up at long? I'm sure they'll be coached up. I'm sure they'll be ready. But you had the best the last 2 years, flawless effort, you know, effort and production from that position. Now, question mark.
0: I think that's an interesting point. I do want to talk about what you said with the schedule, too. So we got a lot of stuff out there in terms of some of this stuff. So since Mike brings up the schedule, let's hit a couple of those things, and then we'll come back to what Conrad said a moment ago about his two big concerns for Georgia. And I'm going to split, Kaylee, the Alabama and the Ole Miss game apart, because Look, that's a revenge game when Georgia goes to Oxford in November, but as has been said repeatedly, we really don't know what Ole Miss is going to be. There's a chance that's not even a top 25 team, and I think there's a fairly realistic chance that takes place. But the Alabama game, because it's a little earlier, it's in October, to me it's a little bit easier to make sense of that, and I just think it'd be a real, you know, football tragedy for Georgia if they were to give anything back against Alabama after finally getting not just the win, but the decisive win in the SEC championship. If somehow they go back to Tuscaloosa and make this feel like a rivalry again and make it feel like they're fighting on even footing with Alabama, I'm telling you, that would not be good news for Georgia, because if you take Georgia out of it and just isolate Alabama for a moment, I don't like anything about where that program is going. They got humiliated against Indiana in the college football playoff. And if Georgia is on equal footing with Alabama, that means that Georgia's not a championship contender. So I'm going to be pretty greedy about Tuscaloosa in October. Georgia doesn't just need to win it. When Dixieland Delight plays in the fourth quarter and we hear that song, I better look around and see a bunch of aluminum bleachers. That stadium better be filing out. Bama fans better be going home. That needs to be another convincing win for Georgia, because I don't think Alabama's at the championship level.
16: That's one of those things that you need to go into it with your mental bar set really low. I know you want me to split eights, but I'm going to keep them together, because, look, no Georgia fan wants to look at that schedule and see you're going to Tuscaloosa and Ole Miss. Like, yeah, maybe it's worst case scenario, but if you're not going there, you're just going to LSU or going to Texas, or they're putting somebody else on your schedule that looks difficult. The reality of the situation is Georgia could lose both of those games and still make the playoffs. Yeah, you may look at that as a disappointment, but at the end of the day, like, I think the bigger schedule concern is the extra SEC game and not necessarily where they're headed.
14: But will there be a regression to the mean when they go to those stadiums, Kelly? That's the question. BAS, you point blank. What do you think about those two games? How dangerous are they?
16: Well, I mean, with Alabama, I think the timing of it is very interesting, because at that point in the season, I do think that Alabama will have a little bit more things figured out, especially with where things stand with their quarterback. But in saying that, Georgia's also going to have some more things figured out. Now, I know when it comes time to do go with the flow, since we're bringing up regression to the mean, more than likely him and I will both probably take Alabama in that, because that's how our brains are wired to think at this point. But I do feel like going into it, this Georgia should be miles ahead of Alabama.
0: But to me, the issue here is the epicenter of the SEC is moving west. It's not Tuscaloosa anymore. And by the way, this is not trash talk because Georgia beat them. This is irrelevant to Georgia. The epicenter of the SEC is moving westward. It's either Oxford because they made the deepest run, or it's LSU because they've spent so much money, or Texas and Texas A&M because they have spent so much money. The league just does not run through Alabama anymore, like not the way it once did. And so if Georgia is in a fair fight against Alabama again, Connor, I don't think that says something great about where Georgia stands in the pecking order of not who's going to play for the SEC championship, but from within the SEC, who has the best shot of winning the national championship. If you're in a knockdown drag with Alabama, I don't think that's great news.
1: I don't view it quite through the lens that you do, if only because it is like a week six game.
0: Mm-hmm.
1: And for me, and this is something I think Kirby Smart has talked about, it's something they're going to have to try and figure out. How does this team play its best football at the end of the season?
0: Yeah.
1: Because that's something, just quite frankly, I know the Alabama win was great. I don't necessarily know that Georgia offensively played great that day, or they did a good job of taking advantage of short fields, but the defense, I think, really set them up nicely to do what they needed to do in that game. But I don't think anybody came away from that game from an offensive standpoint thinking that Georgia dominated there. And so that's one of the things where I'll be curious to see how Kirby sort of navigates the schedule. But, you know, Mike brings up the Kalen DeBoer record against Kirby Smart. Can anyone tell me the difference between the two losses that Alabama or Georgia has against Alabama and the win that Georgia has against Alabama?
0: I'm not sure that I know.
1: Alabama had a bye, and Georgia had a bye too, but Alabama had an extra week to prepare for Georgia going into those two losses. They did not against Georgia in the SEC championship game. Mm-hmm. Going into this season, Alabama and Georgia both play games the week before they meet this season. That is a change from the last two seasons that we have seen that. And, you know, Kalen DeBoer, for all the questions I think that we have seen from him, he is, I think, a very good schematic coach. And you've seen in both of those games, Alabama jump out early before Georgia sort of figured things out in the second half there. So with maybe not that extra week to prepare this year, maybe that does make the Alabama game a little bit less scary, along with the fact that, you know, look, the last time these two teams played, Kaylee and I finished with more rushing yards that day than Alabama did.
0: Very true. And Jeff, I want to be very clear about something. I'm not saying here that, oh, I'm guaranteeing Georgia's going to go into Tuscaloosa and, you know, just absolutely ransack the Tide. I'm not guaranteeing that by any means. I'm simply saying I view this as more of a barometer game for where Georgia is. And if Georgia does handle Alabama and not make this the kind of, you know, heart-stopping game it was in 2024 or massive disappointment it was in 2020, obviously, then I do think you have pretty good reason to believe that maybe Georgia is more of a national championship contender in 2026 than it was the last couple of years. And if for whatever reason the opposite's true, man, I just think that I'm not going to wave the white flag on the season, but my desire to believe that this year can extend longer than the last couple of years have, I do think it'd take a pretty big ding if you're talking about still Alabama being the same old nemesis for you that it's always been.
15: Brandon, I feel like that game is still going to be considerable on the hype train. It's probably going to be a college game day game. You look at Alabama's schedule, they should be 5-0 heading into that week. I think they only face like Mississippi State, South Carolina, Florida State in terms of opponents. So that might be 5-0 versus 5-0, and definitely that usually qualifies as a game day, college game day type slate. And I think a lot of the hype will be built around that game. And I don't think Georgia needs to be I kind of do lean toward what you said. I mean, Alabama's entire aura around the program right now is like, will DeBoer even be the coach 2 years from now? Will he go to the NFL? Will he go to another school? Do they really have the players? It sounds like they're going to try to build their roster going forward through the transfer portal rather than high school recruiting because they're really struggling in that area. And I just don't know. You know, Alabama's got one wild card in terms of, you know, people forget this. When a number one quarterback in the country doesn't play right away, mm-hmm. they get buried and they get forgotten. But there's a young man there named Keelan Russell that was walking on water in terms of evaluators to the same extent that Jared Curtis was last year and maybe how Jaden Wade is in 2028. And I think it's going to be very interesting if he wins the job or is the starter by the time they play Georgia.
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4: 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The Braves will get their second half or post All-Star portion of the season underway tomorrow night when they host the Texas Rangers at Truist Park. A game we'll have for you right here on The Ref. A three-game series with the Rangers starts tomorrow. But tonight, Major League Baseball is back. The Phillies and Mets will play a game. The first game after the All-Star break, the Phillies now two games behind the Braves. So that'll either be 1.5 or 2.5 tomorrow, depending on the outcome tonight. The World Cup final now set. What a scene it was yesterday in Atlanta. Argentina beats England 2-1. They go on to play Spain, who defeated France this week in the World Cup final. That's coming up on Sunday at 3 o'clock in New York. Round one of the British Open underway today. That's the last major of the season on the PGA calendar. You get the top local and national sports stories every 20 minutes right here on Athens Voice of the Dogs, 960 The Ref and on the 960 The Ref app.
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15: I know everybody on this panel is tired of this narrative, but every time Georgia, when Connor asked that question, every time Georgia plays Alabama, they always have the lesser quarterback. They never go into that game with the better quarterback, and that might be an issue where Alabama's quarterback still might be talent for talent, especially with the way they'll throw the ball there, still more productive than Georgia's quarterback.
0: Yeah, I don't dispute that if Keelan Russell is as good as Bama fans hope he is, that could create a completely different scenario around that game, and boy, I hope that's not true. But if we're also going to talk about, hey, games that cause concern, because that's really the topic right now, biggest concerns for Georgia this year, Mike, you got to make a case that, look, the last 2 years, Georgia has not escaped the month of September undefeated. They have lost in the first month of the season in each of the last 2 years. That game against Oklahoma, what Oklahoma's going to do defensively, and, you know, when he's been healthy, yeah, I'm not the world's biggest John Mateer fan, but he's been fine. I think that Georgia-Oklahoma game, first of all, it's going to be huge pageantry because it's a historic team like Oklahoma coming to Athens, reminiscing with the 2017 season, the 2018 Rose Bowl. But my gosh, what a chance for Georgia to do this year what it hasn't done the last couple of years, which is get out of September still undefeated.
14: That's a great point. You know, and I know that Ole Miss and Alabama are the games that jump out because they're road games, but there's two other games that I think are just as losable, and I think Oklahoma is one of them because of the defense, because Brett Venables. I mean, Brett Venables was amazing. I mean, you think about it. Clemson beat Alabama twice when Nick Saban was there with Brent Venables. I mean, this guy knows what he's doing. He's a great coach. They have a tremendous general manager in Jim Nagy, the guy that used to be the executive director of the Senior Bowl.
0: Always seemed to be one step ahead of the offense. Always seemed to know those play calls.
14: Well, you know, and the thing is, more importantly with Nagy, I mean, he was with the Seahawks when they were
0: talking about Brent. You know, there was sign stealing.
1: Followed him pretty significantly.
14: Yeah, he wasn't real happy when the green dots came out either because his defense was pretty advanced. But I do think that's a concerning game because you have an experienced quarterback that's coming into Sanford Stadium. The other game, and I hope lightning doesn't strike me in the studio, Brandon, you know where I'm going with this, trick or treat. Atlanta this year, the Florida-Georgia rivalry. Last year's game was frightening.
0: Yeah.
14: I mean, Georgia could have easily lost that game. And John Summerall has brought a lot of energy. And Jaden Baugh is very dangerous. And if they can run the ball effectively, and Florida's playing, and I think Florida's a bit of a mystery team. I think they're a dark horse. I like what Florida has. I like John Summerall. I like the energy. And I think they played the dogs tough last year. So Oklahoma, Florida, to me, just as dangerous as Ole Miss, Alabama.
0: We're going to do a lot of prediction stuff tomorrow. But the one thing I'll say about Summerall and his start at Florida, different than Billy Napier. For Billy Napier, it was over before it started. They didn't put a roster together, and I'm not even making fun.
14: He didn't recruit Ladd McConkey, and they're from the same high school.
0: But it's just hard when you show up late in a recruiting cycle. You try to use a spring portal. The talent wasn't there, and it was just really over before it started. In the case of John Summerall right now, it's not over before it starts. I don't know how good they're going to be, but they held on to about as much talent off their roster as almost anybody did. They got a couple of well-placed transfers. He's at least got a fighting chance to begin his career that Billy Napier probably never even had. So I do think there's reason to be concerned about that game, probably among many for Georgia. But at this point in our conversation, I want to go back to something that Connor said at the beginning, which also ties back to something that Kaylee in a roundabout way talked about on Monday that I've been trying to get to for our Dog Nation roundtable. And Kaylee, I'm going to give you a chance to speak about this because you brought it up. If we're talking about concerns for Georgia for this upcoming year, to bring it back to Georgia and bring it back to our concerns maybe for this team, you said this on Monday about the wide receiver position and what might happen with some of these youngish receivers who have a chance to step up. That ties back to what Connor also said a moment ago about, you know, who are you going to really trust to give the football to when you need to, like the way a Zachariah Branch would have been, other guys would have been prior to that. And Kaylee, this to me is such an interesting thing to pay attention to and be concerned about for Georgia this year. They spent a lot of money on high school receivers a couple of cycles ago. I think it's really tough to really break out at that position as a freshman. Some do. Frankly, most don't. But this year, Georgia's making a pretty big bet on guys like Tylan Taylor, maybe Landon Roldan, possibly C.J. Wiley. Some of these young guys that they brought in didn't bring in a ton of transfers, brought in the one, giving them some space to show what they're all about. And whether they do or maybe slightly less than that, that to me is one of the real hinge points for Georgia this season, right?
16: Yeah, I'm going to tie this in with another position group too, because when you first told us or asked us what our concerns were, there was a few things I wrote down. One of the things I wrote down was wide receiver and safety, because the exact same position groups that we had concerns and questions about last year are the exact same position groups that we're talking about right now. They went really hard last year in the portal on receivers and safeties. I feel like it was pretty similar this year, especially with safeties. And then you bring in Isaiah Canyon, and it's like, yes, they have more depth and more options, but we still have no idea who the best guy is going to be on the wide receiver side. And in the safety room, you know what you've got in K.J. Bolden, but you're never really sure what you've got in those other guys, too. Mm-hmm. So if we're going back-to-back 2 years in a row and we still don't know who the best guys are in those rooms, I think that's an issue.
0: Look, Jeff, you follow these guys in recruiting. You cover these guys in recruiting. Some of this, for me, even goes beyond just this team for this year. If you invest this much in a recruiting cycle, big names, big celebrated wins. We spent a lot of time talking about that. And if year two, and I believe you will get a nice impact. I don't expect there to be an insufficient impact. But if for some reason there wasn't, if Tylan Taylor's not a major force in this team, if other guys aren't making contributions, then I do think it would call into question not just what you are this year, but the mechanism by which you're evaluating and acquiring talent at that key position, right?
15: I think what you have to look at it is kind of goes back to a running theme. We've talked about wide receivers a lot, but Brandon, they brought in Landon Roldan. They brought in C.J. Wiley. They brought in Tylan Taylor. They brought in Thomas Blackshear. They brought in Tyler J. Williams. And most of the buzz around that class was give them a year. These are different receivers than what Georgia has gotten in years past. That was because James Coley was back recruiting that position. And you want to hear a little bit more buzz about a Roldan, about a C.J. Wiley, about and you even got Sakobe White-Helton expected to make a big step as the slot receiver this year. But you've got a lot of guys there that it's a little bit too much of he's proven it, he can do it, versus coulda, woulda, shoulda, if, when, maybes. There's just not a lot of, like you said it earlier this week, somebody said earlier this week, you don't have exclamation points at that position, enough exclamation points at that position right now.
0: Yeah, but Connor, to me, it's as simple as, okay, look at the guys who are like year two or younger. You really need like one of them to break out. Look at the receivers who've been here longer than that. If I could get either London Humphreys or Sakovi White to have a nice year, you really need like one guy from that category. You probably need like one tight end. And you'd love to have more than that. Maybe you will get more than that. But I don't think it's too ambitious to say from the young group, you've got one guy that steps up. From the veteran group, you've got one guy, at least one of the tight ends. And that becomes a pretty good nucleus to build around. And I don't think it's crazy to say that it could at least start with that.
1: Yeah, Georgia offensively to be successful this season, I don't think needs to be a team that has, you know, four guys finishing with 600-700 yard seasons there. And so they need, you know, like you point out, you probably need one of Isaiah Kanyon, London Humphrey, Sakovi White-Helton to take steps forward and have better statistical seasons. Certainly in Sakovi White-Helton's case, North Georgia's finest, to take a step forward this season. And then I think you really need those second guys, and it's a guy I've talked a lot about, Talon Taylor, where the coaching staff clearly loves what he brings to the table, and they feel very confident in him and what he brings. They wouldn't have put him in position against Alabama to make that play if they didn't think that, and he did, to his credit, get open there. He obviously didn't finish the play, and then unfortunately that next week he injures his collarbone, is out for the regular season. But even in that game, in the SEC Championship game and the Ole Miss game, while he didn't come down with those passes, they were still dialing up plays and shots for him downfield in those games. So that at least tells me something, that they believe in both not just the physical ability with Talon Taylor, with the mental ability with he brings to the table as well in terms of bouncing back and being a key piece there. He's obviously got to go out there and do it. But I do think that there's going to be an opportunity there. And we talk, and Kaylee mentions about, you know, and the phrase you use, betting on these second-year wide receivers. I think this is something where, yes, it's a risk. Yes, you maybe would have liked to have seen them go out and get more guys in the transfer portal. But you have to, I think, at some point sit down and play this hand this way, because otherwise, why recruit the wide receiver position that heavily out of the high school ranks in the 2025 recruiting cycle if you're not going to lean on these guys and play them? And so, like, I get sitting them for a year and waiting for them to develop. But if you're going to keep bringing in transfer portal guys over them every year, you're kind of just like, okay, then what's the point of even going out and getting a CJ Wiley as a freshman and getting a Talon Taylor and getting them in their system, especially when you look at, compared to the way they want to build the rest of their team, it's not really conducive to what they do, where they want to build through the high school ranks. And to Kaylee's point, you have seen them use the transfer portal as a way to supplement their wide receiver room. So I think that this is sort of a now or never season for a lot of those second year wide receivers to either say, hey, going forward, we're just going to lean on the transfer portal and go get proven guys that do it every year. Or say, hey, we can continue to recruit, we can continue to find and evaluate guys, because you look at those 21 and 2022 national championships teams, A.D. Mitchell was a great evaluation. Yep. Ladd McConkey was a great evaluation. Marcus Rosemary-Jack saying, well, yes, he was a top 100 player. I think brought a lot of intangible gifts to both of those teams. So I think that's something where, again, you look at what's been successful for them in the past. Well, yes, they've leaned more on transfer receivers of late. They've done a lot of winning with guys out of the high school ranks.
0: And Mike, I think Connor's bringing up a really important point. I trust Georgia. If they say the Talon Taylor's ready and we're going to make him a focal point of our offense among them, I trust them on that for the reason that Connor just said. You can say a lot about Georgia, the receiver position, over the years. The one area this program has excelled, they scout the receiver position very well. Ladd McConkey's the famous story, but it's not like A.D. Mitchell was some five-star recruit that the world knew about. Georgia seemed to find out about him far before others did. You can cite other examples. Marcus Rosemary-Jack Sane's probably a good example of that. So my point is, for a program that has a track record of scouting the receiver position pretty well, if they've seen enough from Taylor, and I believe they have, to say he's ready to be one of our focal point offensive guys, even though we haven't always leaned into young receivers, we're going to lean into this guy, maybe others, but him in this particular case, I trust them on that because they scout this position pretty well.
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0: What is the timeline on getting an answer?
37: I wish I knew, man. 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
35: 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Earlier on the show, Notre Dame quarterback C.J. Carr. Coming up, Apple TV lead MLS analyst Taylor Twellman. Academy Award winner Matt Damon. And now, it's Rich Eisen.

0: Maybe I forgot since we were on break because we weren't talking about it. But like, yeah, undefeated stuff.
1: And then when 99 returns,
2: yeah, well, that's he a comes back. Story. That's what I mean.
3: If okay, he comes back. Let's go here.
2: Oh,
3: this is fun. This is fun. I'll do my four downs at the end of the hour. What if?
0: What if I told you
3: Donald does return?
2: Ooh.
3: Does he come midseason?
1: No.
2: Ooh, no.
3: You think he? Sorry. You think we'll find out later this month? Training camps open here in Southern California. We'll know. You think he's going to go through the whole grind?
1: What I've been reading and what it seems to be the chatter out there, yeah. He doesn't want to do the just sail in and coast through the end. He would
0: wants
1: be
0: to grind
1: committed.
0: With
1: he wants to grind. He's that dude. Yeah, he'll be there for training camp.
0: Yep.
1: He was at the facility last week.
3: Whereas now most people would you and say, yeah, people think the Rams aren't going to lose a game.
0: I guess maybe since we didn't talk about it last week, we were on break, I forgot that there was
3: undefeated. Oh, we could talk about it every week because I'm a passionate Rams fan, according to Cooper Eisen.
2: Couldn't go better if they go undefeated.
0: Undefeated, though? Come on. Pump your brakes.
2: SoFi.
0: Pump them.
2: Play in SoFi.
3: But what if they do, and Gabriel in Washington's right? Because you look at what Seattle could do, right? I had them losing their first game. I had them losing in Denver. I think that's a tall order. Short week. After you've just played the 49ers.
2: I don't know.
3: Okay. That's going to be, one would think, a Donnybrook, unless, you know, Seahawks fans are like, well, what happened the last time they were in Seattle? That thing was over on the kickoff. And it was. In the divisional round of the playoffs, by the way. But you're playing the Niners. Okay. Take a look at that. You're playing just from week four. You're playing the Chargers, and you know, Jim, who's coming to hit you in the mouth, right? Their physical team. Then you've got the Niners. Then you got a short week in Denver. I don't care if your championship pedigree.
1: KC, Chicago, that little 5-week stretch there is very difficult.
3: It is. Rough. I had them also losing at home to Chicago. I might be wrong about that one, to be honest. But I also had them losing in San Francisco.
2: I don't.
3: And then I had them losing their last game here in Los Angeles. That's it. I have them winning 13 games. That's the difference between what I just said, what Gabriel just said, and what I did, which is had them lose four. 13-4 is a hell of a record.
2: 2-4.
3: And they'd be 4-2 in division, and it's a jump ball.
1: 13 wins is going to be in the mix for the one seed.
2: Yep.
3: Do you think? How about this? The one seed will also be up in the air. The division will be up in the air, just like the one seed, just like last year, too.
1: Yeah.
3: Right? Where it came down to, they had to go to San Francisco to win the division and the one seed.
1: Yeah, I would think that's very likely.
3: That the West
1: is not
3: division
1: not decided
3: victory, yep. Yeah. The banner in the West is also the one seed race.
1: Yep.
3: Give me the team that busts that up in the NFC. This is fun. I can't get enough. I'm getting my juices flowing, guys.
2: This season,
3: ladies,
1: you know, I'm drinking that bear juice.
3: I know what you're going to say, and you might be right.
0: I got to.
3: You might be right. Dallas plays Seattle. I mean, Dallas plays Seattle. They play San Francisco too, don't they?
0: Yeah.
3: And the Rams, like
0: their schedule's tough. I mean, I know I said
3: if they win those games, man,
1: tough schedule.
0: This is a tough schedule.
3: I get it, but they do play the relevant teams: Green Bay, Philadelphia.
1: I mean, Baltimore.
3: Their own division, if you think somebody else is coming from it, like Philadelphia, right? And then the West. So they're going to have some head-to-head tiebreak opportunities here. If they win the right games and finish with enough dubs, they can be in the one seed mix too.
1: That's a hard schedule, man.
3: Yeah, we're definitely going to have to.
1: Jacksonville, Seattle,
0: we're going to have to earn it.
1: Green Bay, sure. Houston, Baltimore, Philly.
2: Yeah, that is a tough schedule.
1: That's tough.
2: The end, not so.
3: Everybody's got it.
2: Yeah,
3: you can look at everybody's schedule and go, oh, they're finished.
1: That's true. That's tough schedule.
0: That's how I feel every time we pop one of these schedules up. I'm like, well, that's kind of tough too.
3: Look at us talking ball.
1: Oof. We're so close.
0: Unlike you guys, I don't want the season to get here too soon. Time is moving too fast anyway. I want to enjoy.
3: No. Season can't get here fast enough. And the only way I want it to slow down is for LeBron James to troll on Chris Brockman on his Instagram feed. Yeah. That's the only thing I want to
1: slow. What can I say?
0: I'm talking in real life.
1: What can I say tomorrow?
0: Time is moving too fast. I don't, you know, September will get here when it
3: tomorrow.
0: Gets here.
3: We still have an hour and a half left in this show. Come on, Chris.
2: Okay. Come on. Get aggregated now.
3: Come with the present.
1: All right, let me think.
2: Aggregate now.
3: Matt Damon's coming up.
2: Let me think. Look at that.
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5: I'm Logan Booker with the 960 The Ref Southern Sports Center. The Braves will get their second half or post All-Star portion of the season underway tomorrow night when they host the Texas Rangers at Truist Park. A game we'll have for you right here on The Ref. A three-game series with the Rangers starts tomorrow. But tonight, Major League Baseball is back. The Phillies and Mets will play a game. The first game after the All-Star break, the Phillies now two games behind the Braves. So that'll either be 1.5 or 2.5 tomorrow, depending on the outcome tonight. The World Cup final now set. What a scene it was yesterday in Atlanta. Argentina beats England 2-1. They go on to play Spain, who defeated France this week in the World Cup final. That's coming up on Sunday at 3 o'clock in New York. Round one of the British Open underway today. That's the last major of the season on the PGA calendar. You get the top local and national sports stories every 20 minutes right here on Athens' Voice of the Dogs. 960 The Ref and on the 960 The Ref app. DraftKings is now live in all 50 states, and yes, that means you, Georgia. The Cup down to its final matches. Man, it's been fun. This is Logan from The Morning Show. Just one trophy to give away. 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

0: 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All right. So a particular individual has taken the stage at Fanatics Fest. His name is LeBron James. Now, Dave McMenamin on this program just yesterday.
1: Yesterday.
0: And said he was flying to New York.
1: Yep.
0: From a lengthy stint at the Summer League in Las Vegas.
1: Right.
0: Even though he would love to just tap out, hang with...
1: wanted to go on vacation.
0: Hang with his wife, who we all know, Malika Andrews, and just be after a long stretch. But LeBron has this whole thing of, you know, free agency going on for himself, biding his time. And he said he had how many? Four public appearances in New York this week. Mm-hmm. Various things that he's doing. And the first one is today at Fanatics Fest. And did he mention you, Chris? Did something happen?
1: Dave is out there in the crowd. LeBron doing a Mind the Game live pod.
0: Okay, that's his pod.
1: Yeah, we've been on those stages. And Dave's out there kind of live tweeting what's going on.
0: And what?
1: Mike, if you got it, you can throw it up there. LeBron just played with the crowd a bit as to his decision. Quote, I hear the Warriors, I hear the Sixers. Also referenced our segment where I suggested Heat would be a play-in team if he went there, and James would be a non-factor.
0: So we don't know how he's referenced it.
1: We don't. No.
0: So it's the verbal version of 22 laughing my ass off emoji.
1: I'm guessing that's what happened, yeah. That. Right, yeah, that. Gotta get that.
0: It's still on. Chris.
1: I gotta get that.
0: You're tough to shake, man. Mm. You're tough to shake.
1: I really thought we had moved past this in the news cycle.
0: Nope.
1: We were on to something else.
0: Oh, TJ. TJ,
2: yes.
0: This is good for you, though.
2: Yeah.
0: This is what makes me happy. First of all, spell the show's name, right?
2: Most importantly.
0: I would like Dave, maybe I should text him. He should at the handle.
1: Yeah, you could tag us.
0: You know?
1: Yeah, that's okay. I mean, he's going fast. He's live tweeting kind of everything.
0: So this is a cliffhanger for hour three. We got to get the sound. We got to get it.
1: I'm sure it's out there.
0: You know,
2: I just say it was good for me, though.
0: Because you push back.
2: Yeah, but we know how this works, right? Because this is just human beings. You could have 1,000 great comments praising you, but you're always going to look for the one negative.
1: Yep.
2: So even though you and I were positive for him, he don't care about that.
1: Right.
2: It's the negative comment.
0: That's not true.
2: That's life.
0: He's not going to come out and say, I appreciate TJ Jefferson pointing out I'm an average 21 points
2: a game. Or
0: I appreciate Rich Eisen pointing out that my performance got the Lakers to the second round despite the injuries that ravaged the roster. Yeah, no. I would love for him to point that out at Fanatics Fest, but instead, he does remember the negative.
2: That's what I'm saying.
0: I understand that. But that's just you being you. You get in there and you're like,
1: Costanza.
0: Chris Brockman.
1: Yeah, exactly. I think I'm going to respond to Dave's tweet with 22 crying emojis.
0: You could do that.
2: I reposted it on RX, so if anyone wants to peep it.
0: But I'm looking here, and you're laughing, but not your ass off.
1: Well, I wish it would go away. But
0: why do you want it to go away?
1: I don't know. You believe
0: what you said.
1: I do.
0: This wasn't like an overreaction Monday segment where you're kind of...
2: Like I said, it's not the first time you said that.
1: I don't think Miami is going to be good next year.
2: Embrace it, Brockman.
1: But...
0: You said good luck.
1: I hope he enjoys the play-in tournament. Yeah.
0: And you said that we all need to get ready for him to be, you know,
2: he's a non-factor.
1: Right.
3: Hello.
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10: 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Carr. Apple TV lead MLS analyst Taylor Twellman. Coming up, Academy Award winner Matt Damon. And now, it's Rich Eisen.

0: Either way.
1: Right. Either way.
0: Attaboy.
1: He might be a non-factor.
0: 22 emojis for you.
2: 22 emojis to leave.
0: All right. Let's. 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Suze is here to chop up Caitlin Clark and last night's affair against Golden State for the W and getting ready for women's sports now later on today on the Disney family of platforms. And Flava Flav's going to be a guest.
1: Woo!
0: Just
1: yeah,
0: like
1: yeah, boy.
0: He's going to be on Friday's show here. Excellent. But first up on Women's Sports Now later on. But that's
3: ladies first.
0: After the conversation we're about to have with Matt Damon, the star of The Odyssey, is here. Woo. That's next. This is The Rich Eisen Show.
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6: Brutus Park, a game we'll have for you right here on The Rev. A 3-game series with the Rangers starts tomorrow. But tonight, Major League Baseball is back. The Phillies and Mets will play a game. The first game after the All-Star break. The Phillies now 2 games behind the Braves. So that'll either be 1.5 or 2.5 tomorrow, depending on the outcome tonight. The World Cup final now set. What a scene it was yesterday in Atlanta. Argentina beats England 2-1. They go on to play Spain, who defeated France this week in the World Cup final. That's coming up on Sunday at 3 o'clock in New York. Round 1 of the British Open underway today. That's the last major of the season on the PGA calendar. You get the top local and national sports stories every 20 minutes right here on Athens Voice of the Dogs. 960 The Ref and on the 960 The Ref app.
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0: Hi, you guys. Hey, Chris, how's that ring treating you?
1: It's great. It's really weird. I'm doing, I roll it a lot. I take it on and off a lot. Got to getting used to it.
0: Fantastic. Rich lost two of those.
2: That's true. I know.
3: This is ring three.
0: That's ring three.
3: Wife won ring three.
0: There's still time. Don't worry.
3: This is 1.3. I've lost it twice. But in good places, right?
0: I mean, it's
3: one
0: a great.
3: One's at the bottom of Lake Como.
0: Great name drop.
3: One's at the bottom of at the Bahamas.
0: Yeah.
1: Wow.
4: Yeah, both good spots. Yeah.
3: Yeah.
5: So if you're going to lose, a ring, then that's
3: it's not like at the bottom of the sink.
0: Are you name dropping locations?
3: I'm just saying where they are.
0: Yeah.
5: You didn't lose it at Doc Wilder Beach.
0: Yeah. When I was at Clooney's, I jumped in the water.
5: I was in Italy.
3: I didn't say that.
4: You were off Orlando Beach.
1: Doc Wilder.
0: Okay. Yeah, I just
3: did. We got one more read to do right here? 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Susie is here getting ready for women's sports now later on today at 6 Eastern time. The Indiana Fever is kind of like the Dallas Cowboys right now, Suze, and the fact that you could come up with the best game to actually beat the Cowboys, but everyone's just going to come back on the next day and talk about how the Cowboys lost and Dak Prescott, what he didn't do right. And basically, you know, like Golden State went into Indiana last night, crushed them, and all I'm sure that everyone's talking about today, or
0: you is might Caitlin's have, contusion or lack thereof, Caitlin's or was she fouled, was she not? That's what happens every time.
1: I've not watched this
0: the
1: video.
0: Fever play. every time the Fever play, that's all people want to talk about is what she's saying in the post game, and did she or did she not act aggressively towards the refs? I want to talk about Caitlin Chen's crazy drive to the left of the basket up and over Leah Boston. I do, Rich.
3: Okay.
0: I do.
3: No,
0: Rich.
3: I know, but that's just not the world in which we live.
0: That's it.
3: Certainly, as you just pointed out, Chris, and I know you were talking about it before, TJ, that, you know, if she's like, I got hit and I have a contusion and I got to deal with that. And then you look it back and you're like, where did that happen?
1: When did you get hit?
3: Right.
1: Where?
3: You know, and it's so, you know, off the rails in that regard that it's tough to not talk about.
0: Right.
3: You know?
0: Well, because it's unfortunately right now we're in a time with the WNBA where the headlines are not positive and it's a real drag because there's incredible play to be seen almost every night out there.
3: Right.
0: But what we're getting the most of are negative headlines.
3: And so I know you've got a good show in store.
0: We've Alexa Philippou, our insider, coming on to talk about what she's hearing about the latest with the WNBA, with the statements, with whether or not Adam Silver was involved. We'll talk about Olivia Miles as well and her status. Awesome. We've got Allie Krieger to come on. She's going to take a look at our Miller Lite ball that we have, which is a World Cup awesome giant ball that we actually gave to Sarah Tiana as a wedding gift, but we kind of took it back to go back on the set. It's pretty sick. Have you seen it?
1: I've seen it. It's cool.
0: It's a giant soccer ball that you put ice inside. You shove your beer cans around to keep it cold during matches. So we're going to talk about Gotham last night because Allie Krieger was there and she won a championship with them.
3: Okay.
0: And just a little name drop. My guy Flava Flav stopped by.
3: Okay.
4: Yeah, boy.
0: And
3: girl.
0: We may or may not have talked about Kool and the Gang.
3: Now he's got because Flav is coming on this show tomorrow to talk about the She Weekend, where he's getting together the women's champion soccer team, bobsled skeleton.
0: It's he started with water polo. He started talking about the discrepancy in attention for women's sports, and after the women won gold with the Olympics, he said, "You're not getting celebrated at the White House. I'll have you to Vegas." So it is She Weekend.
3: She Weekend. And it brought Sarah Tiana back to Las Vegas.
1: Yeah, couldn't get enough. She went back.
0: Is she going to go to the little Chapel of the West and stop by for posterity?
3: Just a review?
1: Check her review? Check her work.
3: Is she celebrating your 1 week anniversary back in Las Vegas?
1: Back there. Can't get enough.
3: What happens there stays there, and then you go back there.
0: Unless it's on Women's Sports Now.
3: I'm here and you're there.
0: Watch that next week.
3: Oh, okay. There you go. All right. That's later on today.
4: Mm-hmm. And tomorrow.
3: And then tomorrow, Flavor Flav's on this show. Eric Braden's back.
4: Oh.
1: Hey.
3: Going to have him back.
4: I can feel it.
3: That's good. Susie what,
0: is
3: Schuster.
0: Is he going to do more reads?
3: We got to talk about that after the show. 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

0: Welcome into the Paul Feinbaum Show. Cole Kubik sitting in for Paul today. Glad to have you with us. 855-242-7285. We are going to take your calls. We're going to get to your opinions today, hear from you. But we got a great show planned for you today. We'll start it off with Josh Pate right out of the gate. Matt Muscana from Locked On LSU does local radio in Baton Rouge. We'll talk some LSU with him. Bill Connolly on college football playoff expansion with the World Cup sort of as our blueprint to how that could help it be better, worse, indifferent. Bill Connolly talks that. Also some numbers I want to talk to him about heading into the season. And then Kevin Egan from Apple TV on maybe how this World Cup is going to be expanded upon moving forward inside entertainment. Maybe we'll get a pick from him for the game coming up this weekend. I think it's the World Cup final. Possibly. Maybe. We'll find out. Josh Pate kicks off the show. He does a college football podcast somewhere on the interwebs. You can go find it. You can also see him contributing to ESPN. Josh, we're going to have Matt Muscana on in a few moments. Where are you on this LSU football team heading into this season?
1: Well, sir, I guess it's going to be like an act in three parts to me. I think it lines with their schedule, too. People, especially this time of year, you notice how everyone falls in this trap of thinking teams are their schedules. It's like someone asks you, hey, what do you think about this team? First 2 minutes of schedule. But with LSU, I think the team, like, if you use the schedule as a backdrop, it really works because they're not one of these teams that has a front-loaded or back-loaded. It's both because they got three losable games out of the gate, and they finish with, I think it's Bama, Texas, Tennessee, Arkansas, something like that. So if I have a bunch of newcomers, if I'm asking, can you run the ball effectively? Like, what kind of horses do you have there? If I remember back towards the end of spring, listening to Lane talk about defensive back play, maybe some of the injuries that they had had there. I just throw all that in this big blender, and I wonder what I pour out of the gate. Because if there's going to be a team that is a little wobbly early but eventually hits its stride, LSU would be a prime candidate to fit that description. If they aren't that, moot point. If they are that, well, then what is the Clemson game and the at-Ole Miss game and the A&M game, what do those look like? Because you can get yourself in real trouble out of the gate, or maybe it's, like I said, maybe it's all a non-issue. Maybe they just have it all figured out immediately.
0: Well, flip this around, too. Josh Pate joining us. You can see him contributing to ESPN on the in the fall, talking college football on multiple platforms. Also will be at Fanatics Fest on Friday, which I'm extremely jealous of. You'll be there talking college football. Just grab a box of something and bring it back to me. Promise me that, and we'll still be friends. It seems like LSU and Ole Miss are going to be tied for this year no matter what. Maybe it's the rest of Lane Kiffin's tenure at LSU, Pete Golding's tenure at Ole Miss. I think people are kind of sleeping on Ole Miss. We talked about the ESPN FPI earlier this week when I filled in for Paul. The computers are disrespecting Ole Miss. Are we putting too much into Pete probably can't get this done? Because if you put their roster up against others in the league, it's not too far behind anybody, including Georgia and Texas.
1: I completely agree with you. I would start the season favoring Ole Miss over LSU. I don't know where the AP will have them ranked or anything like that. But I don't know if you feel this way. Sometimes we have those situations where if you're not one of the three, four, or five invited name brands that are normally at the head table, you don't get benefit of doubt. And a lot of times the exercise I love to do is if I took this team, in this case Ole Miss, and I put Georgia's logo, or Texas's logo for that matter, on this roster, where would they be ranked? And I think it's a slam dunk. This team would be a top five preseason across the board if you did nothing more than change the logo. So I think that's part one. Part two, you mentioned Pete. And this part's probably fair. If people have questions about how Pete Golding will be, how effective will he be as a coach, the longevity play, if you will, having to be sustained instead of just doing like a sugar high through the playoffs last year, okay, that's fine. But the same people that would say that are probably people, if I track their history, have given endless benefit of doubt to unproven coaches just with a more familiar brand attached to their polo. So I'm with you. And I think a lot of the laziness stems from maybe the things we just talked about, but also people think it's just Trinidad Chambliss. You and I have talked about this multiple times over the summer already, but I think a lot of folks out there see Trinidad Chambliss. They're impressed by him. But then what else do they even know about Ole Miss's team? Like, how many other players' names can they rattle off? What could they tell you about the guys who were still there that were big contributors beyond Trinidad to that run they made last year. I think it's a really, really good-looking team. And if I had to circle one that's going to be most underrated in the SEC pound for pound, it's probably them.
0: You had to recently defend Trinidad a little bit, and Josh Pate joining us here on the Paul Feinbaum Show, of not being sort of this villain in college football that some people have made him up to be. I wouldn't know where to even begin to buy into that for him, with him. But it brings me to this. College football villains. It's a topic that I had down that I wanted to discuss today. When the news came out yesterday, furthering Texas Tech, Cody Campbell, involvement with Brendan Sorsby, things behind the scenes. I don't know if we've ever seen a team step up to the highest podium and claim the villain title as fast as Texas Tech has. And we've seen Saban, Miami, Michigan, Harbaugh. We've seen a lot of teams sort of step up there and take the gold medal on the villain of college football at different points in times. How much further ahead is Texas Tech than everybody else playing the villain role of college football right now?
1: It's pretty substantial. And I was trying to think as you were asking the question, when's the last time something like this happened? So remember Auburn 2010 and all the noise around that, all the noise around Cam Newton. I'm trying to think back, and I don't even think, maybe I'm wrong, I don't think the noise got turned up this quickly on that as it has on this. And obviously, you know, we're in a new era now, and there are new issues in play. There are new irons in the fire, if you will. So I think also maybe with Texas Tech, well, there's no sink to this. I know this. It was part one, Sorsby goes there. Well, that's all well and good. They had no knowledge of it. But then the second part, just the, Meemaw used to use this term all the time, the ham-fisted handling of, you know, that video and that 22-minute thing they did and trying to defend the indefensible. But here's what I ask, all right? So I'm not defending Texas Tech, but then I take it a step further once it sorted itself out. I wonder if I just inserted another team, the University of Minnesota, whoever, I don't care, pick someone, and this exact same set of circumstances fell in their lap. I just wonder how differently it would have been handled. It's something we could never know, but I just wonder, I wish I could simulate that in an alternate universe. Take 15 programs, have this happen to Shane Beamer at South Carolina, and just see how differently they handle it. Now, that doesn't excuse Texas Tech, because they're the one that did happen to, and they handled it poorly in various ways. But I think the question that got posed to me, the one you just brought up, was the other day, some guy wrote in and said, hey, who's the biggest villain in college football right now? And he put in parentheses, Lane Kiffin, Texas Tech, Trinidad Chambliss, et cetera. And I had no idea what Trinidad Chambliss's name was even doing in there. You could sell me on Lane. You could certainly sell me on Texas Tech. Trinidad Chambliss ought to be over here sitting with me and you discussing it. He ought not be involved in the conversation.
0: No, not from a villain perspective. And you brought up Lane, and it looked like he was going to be the guy through this entire season. And we were going to have these opportunities to see him go back to Oxford, and we were going to be able to, I mean, he had a couple pay-per-views scheduled for his villain role this upcoming season. Like, not just appearance.

0: would put Connor Stallions up there with Michigan, and you could probably point blame and maybe interchange the individual a couple of different times. Who was the last team in the history of the sport that we love so much that made fans like the NCAA more? And Texas Tech just did it.
1: Yeah, I'm drawing a blank off the top of my head.
0: I don't know if we're going to find one.
1: Well, I think so. The closest I could do for you is if we go back to 2010 and you polled a Georgia fan or an LSU fan or an Alabama fan, they were rooting for the NCAA against Auburn. There was that. But this was, like you said, it's much a different dynamic. So this is the NCAA enforcing a rule that everyone agrees upon. Dude, I was talking to a bunch of Texas Tech fans during this whole thing. Even they agreed with it. Now, they didn't love that it was them that the crosshairs were on, but even they agreed with it, which was kind of weird and I think misunderstood from the outside. And so then when they did what they did, and you find out, like all these eligibility cases and whatnot, this is one more example and probably the most glaring example of a rule everyone agrees on that can't be enforced. Like, we can't even say don't bet on the games you're a part of. Are you serious? So, yeah, I don't remember, nor do I think there has been a parallel to this.
0: What are you looking forward to at Media Days next week? Is there something you want to try to learn about a team? Is there a coach that you just you want to hear how they handle themselves? Is it Commissioner Sankey kind of referencing some of the bigger topics, not just with the SEC, but maybe across college football? Where is your antenna right now on what you think you might be able to get from SEC Media Days next week?
1: So it's been really interesting. It's always very, very important when Greg Sankey talks. And I think it's been an interesting several months. And, you know, there are like four or five really, really big sort of existential college athletics topics on the table right now. And Greg Sankey, like I've always said this about him, even when he says something that I personally don't agree with, there's always 10 layers of logic behind it. There's always a ton of applied knowledge, which is wisdom. There's always a lot of that behind it. And that is in short supply elsewhere. Just across the college landscape, you could argue it's in short supply societally, but I like to live in this little bubble of college athletics and college football. So when he talks, I'm interested, you know, from everything from playoff perspective to Senate bill, all that sort of thing. And then beyond that, you know, the dude who has not had a ton of spotlight on him nationally is Alex Golish. You know him well. I know him well. Auburn fans are getting to know him well. And I think the SEC, once they get to know him, we'll see why I had the opinion I had when he was hired. And that is, whatever happened between Auburn and Summerall, you landed a guy who I think is such a puzzle piece fit attitudinally for Auburn University. And you don't prove that at Media Days. Obviously, you don't prove that in a microphone. But I don't think a lot of people know him. And Alex is a guy, when he opens his mouth, I said this about Sankey, I'll say it about Alex Golish, there's always a lot of intent and thought with the words that come out of his mouth, too. And Summerall's been in the headlines. Lane has dominated the headlines. DeBoer and Kirby never have problems getting the spotlight. But Alex Golish just took over one of the top 15 jobs in college football. And it's going to be really interesting just to listen to him, just to kind of get a sense of others' sense of him, I guess is the best way to put that.
0: Josh, we always appreciate it. Great stuff. Fun catching up. Grab me a hobby box of something in New York on Friday, please, if you don't mind.
1: Yeah, the best thing for you to do, because I don't know anything about the world I'm going into, just text me what you want, and I'll do my best.
0: Well, that might be unattainable, but you know what? We're going to give it a go. So there it is. Okay. All right. Thanks, Josh. Appreciate you.
1: All right, man.
0: Josh Pate joining us on the phones. Cole Kubrick filling in for Paul Feinbaum today. Glad you guys with us. Appreciate you being with us. You can find Josh's show on YouTube, Josh Pate's College Football Show, at Josh Pate CFB. Follow him on Twitter. Matt Moscona joins us in 15 minutes. We'll talk LSU. But I would like to continue that conversation of what we just referenced with Josh, and that is college football villains. Who's there? Who's getting there? Who would they be this upcoming season? Is there anybody in the same neighborhood as Texas Tech right now? 855-242-7285. Back with more on the Paul Feinbaum Show.
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0: Welcome back in. Paul Feinbaum Show, Cole Kubrick sitting in for Paul today. Glad to be with you guys. 855-242-7285. Josh Pate, great interview there. Matt Moscona coming up next, but now we take your calls. 855-242-7285. Talking college football villains, maybe if you want. Anybody even close to Texas Tech right now? Maybe Lane Kiffin? There are some still involved in college football that have been villains over time. We'll get back to those in a few moments. I-Man wants to chime in. Welcome to the show, I-Man.
1: Hey, Cole, I appreciate you taking my call. I just want to tell you, you've done one hell of a job this week sitting in. You have had the right questions, the right guests, the right commentary, the right callers. You've done one hell of a job this week, and I just want you to know I appreciate you, and I've been listening, and I've been trying to respond accordingly, but you've done a really great job this week. But there again, that goes back to your years at Auburn. I mean, what did you do? You played about every position on the line at Auburn, didn't you?
0: I only played center in games, but we did cross train a little bit. I tried some tackle in practice, and I wasn't cut out for that. Tried some guard as well, but was needed at center. And as you remember, we went through 6-1 season in 98, so we needed bodies.
1: Well, I've been having these little friendly conversations on the after-hour chats with this one guy named Dylan, and obviously you're a better pulling guard than Dylan is. But that's all said in good fun. But listen, I really appreciate what you've done this week, and I've absolutely enjoyed listening to your program. Thank you so much. War Damn
0: Eagle. Thank you,
1: I-Man.
0: War Eagle, appreciate the call. 855-242-7285. 855-242-7285. Question, comment that from Josh Pate's interview we're following up on here, and that is villains in college football. If you missed a report yesterday about Texas Tech being somewhat back in the news, it was reported via Kayla Guo, a reporter at the Texas Tribune. And the scoop was that Ken Paxton apparently threatened to sue the Big 12 if it sanctioned Texas Tech for fielding quarterback Brendan Sorsby. The day before, Texas Tech Regents Chair Cody Campbell donated $274,300 in support of Paxton's Texas Senate bid. So all it does for me is just complicate this even further as to what was potentially happening behind the scenes and the distances ready for Texas Tech to go in order to support Brendan Sorsby and his potentially playing for that football team. Big picture, I think it's more interesting to have the discussion of how quickly Texas Tech has filled out the villain role in college football. As I stated with Josh Pate, you guys can call in and tell me, I don't recall another college football program that has had more people side with the NCAA since I've been alive. No program has made college football fans like the NCAA more in any instance than I can claim, and a couple weeks ago, it felt like it happened with Texas Tech. Folks were united on what they felt like the punishment should be or the ruling should be for about 95-98% of college football fans or the audience or the people who cover it, and I haven't seen that happen before. Now, it's also interesting that it felt like this was the championship belt that had been handed to Lane Kiffin, and he was about to take his victory lap in 2026 as college football's villain. And all of a sudden, Texas Tech just strips him of the belt and says, we got that, we'll handle it. And keep in mind, too, with Texas Tech, this is a proud program. It's a program that's had runs of history and done some positive things, but this is not USC. This is not Texas. This is not Ohio State. This is not Bama. And all of a sudden, they went from that little old Clemson role that Dabo was pushing a couple of years ago to right there in the middle of, we'll take on anybody, anytime, any place, and we don't give a damn. And here they are, sitting atop the throne of the college football villain perch. We've seen Miami be there. We've seen Alabama be there. We've seen Nick Saban be there. We've seen Michigan multiple times in the last 5 years, be it Connor Stallions, Harbaugh himself, the administration, whatever it is. We've seen Lane Kiffin. I think we've seen probably Lincoln Riley fill into this role for a lot of college football fans at some point in time. I don't feel like Kirby's ever really played the villain role. I don't feel like Kirby really cares what a lot of people say about him, but villain, it's not something I've ever really thought with him. Handle his business? Absolutely. And he's more one of the knights of the round table than the villain king sitting on the throne, in my opinion, like ready to go get it. Who else is there? Who else has been there? Who could be next playing that villain role in college football? We'll ask Matt Muscana. He does radio in Baton Rouge, not only about this LSU football team, but about that role with Lane Kiffin as we move ahead right here on the Paul Feinbaum Show.
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0: Paul Feinbaum Show. Cole Kubrick sitting in for Paul today. Got the rest of the day today and tomorrow that I'll be with you guys. Appreciate you letting me hang out. It's been fun so far. 855-242-7285. We'll get back to more of your calls this hour. But next we go to Matt Muscana. Locked On LSU podcast, does radio in Baton Rouge, knows this program inside and out. Matt, we were discussing college football villains. It felt like this was Lane Kiffin's championship belt to wear through this entire season, and Texas Tech may have come and taken it. Is there a chance Lane gets it back as the biggest villain in college football this upcoming year?
1: I'm glad you notated football and not just college athletics, because Will Wade may have just entered the Royal Rumble if that was the case. I think the Texas Tech storyline will probably subside because Sorsby's not going to play. The Lane Kiffin saga is only going to escalate throughout the season, and certainly the offseason next week in Tampa and then leading up to week three in Oxford. So I think just as far as staying power for the storyline, the Sorsby thing, for all intents and purposes, is done. The Kiffin storyline is going to persist throughout the entire season, as everyone who loves college football is going to, right, wrong, or indifferent, they are going to compare what happens in Oxford and Baton Rouge this year as parallels, or whatever the case may be. So, yeah, I think Lane will wear that belt, and LSU fans will probably stand in his corner.
0: Interesting that you say it's over, and Texas Tech in the news yesterday with the information about Cody Campbell and some of the donations he made and what that led to with other political figures in the state of Texas. It may not go away, even though we think it's over. More information may continue to link. Matt Muscana joining us on the phones. He covers LSU. You and I have had a conversation about some of the freshmen on this LSU defensive line. How critical is it that a few of those, specifically inside, make some sort of impact, even just from a depth perspective, on Blake Baker's defense this year if they're going to compete for a spot in the playoff?
1: Yeah, they're going to rotate five guys, and two of them are freshmen. And it's Deuce Gerald and Richard Anderson. And Cole, it's interesting because I don't think Lane did this at Ole Miss, but he gave us media a ton of access at spring football. Like, we got to watch full practices, like 11 on 11. We got to watch them scrimmage in Tiger Stadium. We saw a ton. So I'm not telling you something I was told. I'm telling you something I saw. And they're rotating five guys at tackle. It's the two transfers, Blockton from Auburn and Green from Clemson. Don McKinley, who's a former five-star entering his junior year. And then the two freshmen, and Anderson and Deuce Gerald. So those two freshmen are absolutely going to make an impact. And I'll tell you, Cole, if I went back and looked at how I charted reps, I'd be willing to bet, I'm not looking at it right now, but I'd be willing to bet Deuce Gerald's took more reps with the ones than any of those five in the spring. He's not a prototypical defensive tackle. He's probably just over 6 feet tall. He's probably about 280. But he is explosive and disruptive, and they love him in this defense. A guy that can sort of blow up the launch pad from the interior. So that's not coach speak. Like, that is, you know, actions speak louder than words, and those dudes were heavily involved in the rotation in spring, and I expect they will be on the field early against Clemson week one.
0: Matt Muscana joining us on the phones, Paul Feinbaum Show, talking a little bit of LSU. One of the things that frustrates me about LSU's projections this year is the offensive line can't be worse, and we've gotten this a lot with Alabama also. It can't be worse, so the assumption is it's automatically better, which you and I both know doesn't always work. Talent has absolutely been upgraded. And I also love bringing James Craig back as your offensive line coach. But how confident are you that that group will be a lot different than it was a season ago?
1: Oh, I'm confident it'll be a lot different. You're going to have probably four new starters, so it'll be a lot different, Colt. Will they be better? I don't know. You and I have had this conversation probably for 2 years running now about the LSU offensive line. It is so perplexing because with the last staff, it was not a matter of talent. You want star rankings and ratings and size and athleticism. They had it. It just never came together. I know one of your contentions was you have to give them an opportunity to be good at run blocking, and LSU just stopped running the football. I don't know, man. A part of me looks at this and says, for all we talk about Lane Kiffin's offense and we think spread it out, throw the ball, hurry up, they actually have always run the ball exceptionally well. It's a cornerstone of what they do. So I think scheme will allow them to be more effective running. I think you also have a quarterback who is going to be expected to run the ball. It was not the case the last 2 years with Garrett Nussmeier, who just didn't even try. So does that alleviate some of the pressure on the offensive line? Probably. Now, specifically with the talent, I mean, Cole, they went and got Jordan Seaton from Colorado. He's a former five-star, two-year starter at left tackle, and you start to look at, like, the projections. He's a, I mean, like, he's a first or second offensive tackle taken type guy. They went and got Alu Ba, who's a two-year starter at right guard at Maryland in the Big Ten.
0: Good player.
1: Yeah, I mean, they went and signed, like, I think 11 offensive linemen out of the portal. They prioritized retaining Braylon Moore, their center, who was their Virginia Tech transfer, is their best offensive lineman a year ago. So that leads left guard and right tackle. And they've got some competitive battles through spring with those spots, but three spots are spoken for. And I think they're more talented. They're more experienced than they were a year ago, but none of these guys have played together. So my real question, maybe you're a better person to answer this than me or any of us, but like, if you have five dudes that have never played together, how quickly can they come together to play as one? And I think that's going to be a real key because, brother, September for LSU, I mean, you better be sprinting out the chute. I mean, it's Clemson, then you get Louisiana Tech, then you're at Ole Miss and home against A&M. I mean, there is no breather in September, so they better be ready to go.
0: Good news is it's not just LSU that's facing that problem. It's about 80% of college football that's having to deal with this and figure out how to get an offensive line to gel. Will the secondary be a strength of this football team, Matt?
1: Yes. LSU is interesting. Kiffin prioritized when he came in retaining three offensive players and then three defensive players. And two of the three defensive players were Whit Weeks at linebacker, and then the two corners. They prioritized retaining DJ Pickett and PJ Woodland. So they should be excellent at corner. I really have very little concern there. And the first player they targeted in the portal, like the first guy who took a visit, and the only safety they targeted was Ty Benefield. Now, our audience probably doesn't know that name, but he's a name that if you tell me what's a name you need to know, it's Benefield. He is a 6'3 safety from Boise State. He's a quintessential example of a guy who benefits from this era, Cole. He was a three-star, went to Boise, became an all-conference guy, grew, and now looks like a stud. And he's going to get an opportunity to show it in the SEC. So I think – and they returned to Marcus Cooley at safety as well. So, like, the secondary should be fine. And I think the linebacker core is going to be the strength of the team. The gigantic question is defensive line, where they've got talent and they've got bodies – and they got some productivity, and they got five stars and all that stuff, but they don't have a lot of skins on the wall on that defensive line. Secondary, they should be fine.
0: Matt, always appreciate it. It's fun talking LSU football with you, fun talking college football with you. We'll do it more next week in Tampa. We'll see you there.
1: Yep, looking forward to it. See you, dude.
0: Matt Muscana joining us on the phones. You can find him Locked On LSU podcast, does radio in Baton Rouge, has covered LSU for a long time. We didn't even get into some of the things happening around that program and LSU opposing the College Sports Act. A couple of things that have happened off the football field. That's just where my brain usually goes, is on the football field. That's kind of how I operate and what I usually want to talk about. 855-242-7285. 855-242-7285. Let's go to Stacy in Tennessee before we take a break. Welcome into the show, Stacy.
2: Hey, thank you, Cole. Listen, man, I'm a big-time LSU fan. And, man, there was supposed to be a change with Kelly because he didn't fit. But with Lane, okay, yeah, he's a great offensive mind. But I'm a big-time LSU fan. And you go back and look at our championships, we always had a solid defense. Last year, I don't know what it was with our defense. We were afraid to tackle. And that's what I'm concerned about. It's not Lane Kiffin and the offensive genius that he has. And yes, he brought Ed back. But I'm worried about our defense because it was awful last year. How many yards an opposite team had after contact? It was like we were afraid to tackle. I don't know if Kelly did that or what. But right now, yeah, I'm glad we made a change. I don't trust Lane because I want to see a defense. Now, Saban and he was my man at LSU. He built the whole thing. He had a 22-year-old quarterback. He didn't care about that. He cared about defense. Look at all the defensive players he put out on the field between 2000, or actually 99, to 2004. And even Les Miles has some great defensive players, all right? And that's what we got to get back to. So we can all slap each other on the back and say, hey, we got Lane. I don't trust Lane because he's never – I mean, he bailed Ole Miss in the middle of a playoff season. And to leave – to go to LSU, I can understand that. But why would you leave when we got the schedule we got? Man, I'm going to tell you this, Cole, right now. I don't care if we make the playoff, but if we win 9 games, looking at this schedule, think about it. I'll be proud. I'll be proud. Last year, Vandy was 9-3. They didn't make the playoff. But if we get to 9-3 and we don't make the playoff, I'll be proud because I don't see us winning 9 games this year. And I want to say, go Tigers, and I'm all in support of that. But I'm just telling you, man, this schedule is brutal. Brutal. Thank you for taking my call, and go Tigers.
0: Thank you for the call, Stacey. 855-242-7285. We'll get to more of your calls. We'll look at that LSU schedule. What do we make of it? How realistic is it for them to rack up enough wins to potentially make the playoff? We'll discuss it next right here on the Paul Feinbaum Show.
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15: Hammer to left field. 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
15: 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Out of here. Mookie Betts. 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

0: Welcome back in, Paul Feinbaum Show. Cole Kubrick sitting in for Paul today. We've already had Josh Pate. We've had Matt Muscana. Great interviews so far as we take you into SEC Media Days from Tampa next week. I'll be live. Paul will be live there. Can catch his show. Coaches, players, all the members of the media will share their opinions on this upcoming season, in which we have discussed a little bit of Ole Miss. We've discussed a little bit of LSU, and we were asked by our last caller, 855-242-7285, you want to get in, about that LSU schedule, the difficulty that lies within it and what might be feasible, possible for LSU to pull off this year. They do open up with Clemson. They get it in Tiger Stadium at night, though. Massive advantage for Lane Kiffin kicking off his tenure as the LSU head coach. Louisiana Tech will be next inside Tiger Stadium. And then week three at Ole Miss. We talked about this yesterday. We went through the FPI, Football Power Index from ESPN, their games of the year, a metric that involves a pre-game analysis of strengths of teams. And this one was not listed in the top 12, which was really surprising to me because I think most of us just surface level, if we said, what games are everybody looking most forward to this year? It's Lane going back to the vault, correct? I would think so. It's where I would be. It's where my brain would be. 855-242-7285. And when you begin to look at most dangerous games across the SEC that folks are not talking enough about, I might offer up the next game for both of those teams in my top three, at least my top five. I hate trap game. I try not to use that. I don't like it. But an opportunity to stumble where maybe you shouldn't. But I look at the fact that LSU, with all that distraction, all that conversation, all the energy, everything emotionally going to go into that game at Ole Miss. If you steal that game, you win it. You come back and you get Texas A&M at home the next week. You have a defense that is going to attack, that is going to come after you, that is going to take their chances that if you're not mentally, emotionally ready to deal with it, they can be a problem in a hurry with a veteran quarterback in Marcel Reed. And should have a big physical offensive line that if it begins to gel, might be able to offset what Ole Miss brings to the table, which I believe to be a top three defensive line in the SEC. That's a dangerous game to bounce back there. Now, even more dangerous, I think, is Ole Miss going to Florida. So you get LSU at your place. Let's say you find a way to win that football game. Party in the Grove, going to probably go till Tuesday. Then you have to turn around and go to Ben Hill Griffin Stadium at Florida Field at Steve Spurrier Press Box and find a way to take on one of the more physical teams in the league that is going to be one of the teams in the league that plays with the most edge because that's what John Summerall's teams do. And a group that's going to be able to hand it to Jaden Baugh, move Eric Singleton around, and a Brad White defense that is going to have more talent than he's had in a while to try to take on your high-flying offense. That game, super dangerous for Ole Miss. I almost look at that game as more dangerous because if you were to drop the LSU game with how they're being thought of, talked about now, all the distractions that go into it, it feels more forgivable than if you went to Florida and lost the next week. Just 1,000-foot view from a month away from the season, kind of how it looks. But let's say LSU survives. You get McNeese neck, then you're at Kentucky, Mississippi State, at home, at Auburn on October the 24th. And that October for Auburn is just filthy. It is disgusting how difficult that October slate is for the Auburn Tigers, so you'll catch them at a good time. And then you get a week off before Alabama, which, by the way, impact on the playoff. The Football Power Index had LSU and Alabama as the number one most impactful game as it pertains to the college football playoff this upcoming season. Now, my understanding of how that operates is games that could go furthest keeping one of the two teams out. So if you said, well, how is that ahead of Ohio State, Texas? How's that ahead of Ohio State, Indiana, or Ohio State, Oregon, or Georgia, Bama? I think those look as games that may be a little more survivable to have that loss and then maybe still find your way in. Texas, Texas A&M would be another one that came to mind. But Texas after Alabama, also one that looks dangerous. Then you finish your season on the road. You go to Knoxville, and to Arkansas in the last two games of the season. Two places, by the way, I don't want to be playing in late November. Because I can tell you from experience, it gets cold in Fayetteville in a hurry. And that'll be a 3 o'clock kick, so some will be down as that game ends. And then could be a night game at Neyland when you're going to take on Tennessee. And those are two teams, too. We don't know. There are a lot of question marks with those, but what if some of those question marks go the opposite direction? Those teams are a little bit better than we think, and you got to finish the season on the road with four straight, Bama, Texas, Tennessee, Arkansas. So it is a difficult schedule. It's a monster of a schedule. There are not many schedules in this league that we're going to talk about being one of the lighter schedules in the league or in the nation. There's just not a lot of SEC schedules with nine games in conference that we're going to talk about as not being extremely difficult. We'll talk more about it. Bill Connolly will give us some numerical value around some of these teams. 855-242-7285. We'll continue taking your calls in the next hour as well. College football playoff expansion up next on the docket. Bill Connolly looks at the World Cup and how that could maybe help strategize where the college football playoff goes next. We'll discuss that and more right after this on the Paul Feinbaum Show.
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0: All right, welcome back in. Paul Feinbaum Show, hour number two underway. Thursday, July 16th. Appreciate you tuning in. 855-242-7285. We will take your calls throughout the show. And we'll get to Bill Connelly of ESPN in just a moment. First, we'll go to Chris in South Carolina who wants to chime in. Chris, welcome to the show.
1: What's up, my man? It's good to hear your voice, man.
0: Absolutely. Hey, appreciate you being in.
1: I heard your question when I went off air yesterday. And you said, do I think that if Dabo Swinney would have took that job at Alabama? I don't think so. I don't think he would. I don't care how much money he sent him. He know the ship is sinking down there. But another thing, Cole, every time you say Clemson versus LSU and Death Valley, you get my hopes up because I think it's a home game. Because Everybody know what a real Death Valley is at. We ain't talking about them imitation Tigers down there. Mike the Tiger, man, he don't even want to be an LSU Tiger. If you look under his pillow, he got a Clemson tall right there. That's the honest truth about it. And no, I'm not looking. Why do you think everybody want to go see that that Cheaters Bowl, Ole Miss versus LSU? That's the cheaters of the cheaters. Both teams should be disqualified coming out there because they probably already stole each other plays. They probably already going to steal each other players when they play. But I just don't understand it, Paul. I'm sorry, Cole. I just don't understand it because I get worked up when I start talking about Kiffin and old Pete Golden. Two biggest cheaters they is in college football. But one thing I want to get your opinion on, say if a team has elite wide receivers, has elite offensive line, got great running backs, they got everything they need on the offense side of the ball, they got great defense, but they don't got a quarterback to go with it. How far you think they'll go in today's game?
0: I think they got a chance to go a long way, but you're right. Elite quarterback play is something, Chris, that feels necessary to not only make the college football playoff, but to advance in the college football playoff. So that is something that's either going to have to develop. And when you don't have it, I think you got to have things that you can work around it with it while it does develop, while you get those snaps in, you get those reps in. So that could be run game, elite group of receivers where you can quickly distribute the football, maybe an offensive line you can lean on. All those things. It could be your defense. And you lean on that while the offense grows, you find a way to work yourself into it. So I think there are a lot of ways that it could play itself out over the course of the season. Appreciate the call, my man. We got to get to Bill Connelly of ESPN, who joins us now, to have an interesting conversation on college football playoff expansion. Before we do that, Bill, we talked earlier this week about leadership and experience and how it's sort of, you can't really formulate it, but a lot of coaches are just trying to go get it. From an experience standpoint, and I don't mean to put you on the spot without going back to look at your numbers right away, what SEC teams do you have in the best shape heading into this season of just maybe games played in, snaps played, guys who have been on rosters, been on teams across college football their entire careers?
2: Well, I mean, the first answer that comes to mind for me is Georgia. Not only because they rank really high in my returning production rankings, but also they rank really high and they now have a quarterback who's very experienced as well. So it really does feel to me like they're the most trustworthy team in the league this year. And that continuity and that experience, you know, they were so inexperienced last year on the defensive side of the ball. They kind of had heavy turnover two straight years, but about halfway through the season, it clicked. And I think they're extremely experienced. If we're just talking about raw experience, maybe not necessarily the right experience. I think maybe South Carolina is kind of interesting in that regard too. But I don't think they've earned quite that level of trust yet.
0: Not quite. Okay, you have an article up now at ESPN.com about potential college football playoff expansion and maybe what can be taken from the World Cup expanding, which it did this year. Yeah. I don't know if a lot of our listeners quite understand that, and how it could be applicable in a positive way moving forward. Take us through sort of how you got to where you got with this article.
2: Yeah, I think, you know, I have two hats here. I got the college football hat, and I increasingly have the soccer hat and did a lot, you know, covered 10 World Cup games, all that stuff, and you know, saw Cape Verde up close and just the kind of an incredible story of them tying Spain, advancing, almost beating Argentina and all that stuff. And it was cool. It really was kind of like this little glimpse of March Madness within world soccer, and people seem to absolutely love it. And of course, then if I do a radio hit about college football in between soccer matches, they immediately ask, well, what does that say about football, CFP expansion as well? And it's just not nearly the same thing. The World Cup expanded from 32 to 48 this year, but almost all the new bids went to African teams and Asian teams and North American teams, and basically everybody except Europe and South America, which have won all the World Cups to date. And so really the exact opposite in every possible way of all the CFP expansion that's been proposed to date. And I hate the current way that this proposed 24 team expansion is drawn up, and I really hope Greg Sankey and anybody who's resisting continues to resist. But if it were to include, say, every conference champion and actually be kind of an inclusive access, high access deal, then suddenly my mind changes pretty quickly.
0: We're visiting with Bill Connolly of ESPN. Great article up now at ESPN.com on college football playoff expansion, the possibilities of it, and what they could maybe learn from what the World Cup just did. And that is finding a better way for teams to qualify. And do we ever get to just the 12 best, in your opinion? Is that something that is even feasible or even on the table any longer?
2: Well, I just don't think best applies to a playoff. The more qualification you get, the better it is, because best asked the CFP committee to get more involved, and the CFP committee kind of confirmed once and for all last year that it just doesn't work in any way that it needs to work with 12 or 13 teams. And so, qualification, having a certain number of conference champions and whatnot, is really the only way that it works for me. But, the more influence, if it means an extra bid for the SEC or Big Ten, then, those are the two most influential commissioners in the sport, and there's a chance it does happen eventually.
0: Bill Connolly with us. Article up at ESPN.com on college football playoff expansion. If you were to run through the different ways of those qualifications with where college football has sort of reinvented itself from a conference standpoint, what does make most sense to you that would give us maybe closest to what I just asked for, and that is the 12 best teams?
2: Well, I do think, if you think, I know Tony Petitti's trying as hard as possible to make this seem inevitable, and heck, maybe it is at this point, but if you have a 24-team playoff, then, to me, first of all, if we included every conference champion, you would get about those last four berths would go to conference champions. Well, guess what? No matter who you include in those last four berths, champions or non-champions, they're not winning the national title. There's going to be a 99-point-something% chance that the first 20 teams are going to win. One of those teams is going to win the title. So it's really all just about kind of aesthetics anyway. You're going to include the best teams in a 24-team playoff. And so that's fine. Include the best teams. Include conference champions. If you get a better seed and you draw the worst conference champion, if you draw Kennesaw State or something, fine. Then Kennesaw State got in, and that number 9 seed or whatever got a better, an easier game, or however you want to put it. Eventually, we're going to have upsets that people remember forever, and it just seems like a pretty good deal. It seems like the only good deal for me if we were to go past 24. But, all that said, I think we get most of the good teams with 12, the best teams with 12 already. And, we still have we don't have the highest stakes. Michigan beat Ohio State a couple of years ago. Ohio State still wins the title and all that. But it seems like a pretty good balance at 12. So I'm totally fine with staying there.
0: Well, and I think a lot of us too, Bill, would look at, there's 24, and you just said past 24, which I think a lot of people just look at it and say, how could we?

0: scenario. And then, you know, they came within, you know, what, 40 yards or so of winning the national title at the end of the game. So I do think we're already pretty close there. And if you just look at from an SP Plus standpoint, you know, number three, Notre Dame, and number 11, Alabama, in my projections, are about a touchdown apart. And beyond that, you know, Oklahoma's only, you know, just a little bit behind. So, I mean, I 12 is probably too many. If you gave me, I could probably get about eight teams and feel really confident that I'm picking the eventual national champ. Same time, I wouldn't have picked Indiana for that last year, so who knows?
1: I feel like the computers don't like Ole Miss. Maybe this is solely the Football Power Index, which I'm coming off of seeing for the first time a couple days ago. I was surprised how low they were. I was surprised what the win projection total was. I think it was like 7.35 or something around that. I realize the schedule's ramped up from what it's been the last 4 or 5 years. Are you as down on Ole Miss as maybe some of the other computers are?
0: I like their overall experience. I do think, you know, with what he brought in on the defensive line and the secondary, the defense has a chance to potentially improve a little bit. And, you know, with the amount that they're going to get hit, Trinidad Chambliss and Kewan Lacy, like having them healthy all year is kind of, you know, you might worry about that a little bit. But I like the roster pretty well. I think from, you know, SP Plus has it pretty similar to FPI. They're projected to fall to 15th overall. And I could see a case for being higher than that. The reason they're projected to fall that far in SP Plus is partially because there's now kind of an adjustment for losing a coach that was abnormally successful, and the fact that the coach that was, you know, more successful than any Ole Miss coach in 50 years left, that kind of drags them down a little bit, which I like that. I understand that concept. I think it's a good one, but if the backfield stays healthy, they're going to have a very good chance to be top 10 again.
1: What team do you look at that's maybe getting a little too much love right now that should not be towards the top of a lot of people's rankings that you consistently see there?
0: Well, I do think, and if any Alabama fan listening to anything I've said on this show for the last 6 months kind of knows what I'm going to answer here, but if Keelan Russell isn't outstanding, I'm really, really concerned about Alabama. Both FPI and SP Plus have them pretty high still. I think FPI is even higher. SP Plus has them, what did I say, 11? Seeing what their offense was unable to do last year, and now seeing, you know, two or three top three receivers gone, seeing a brand new offensive line, the run game was already poor last season, just feels like you're asking, you need a quarterback to save your entire offense, and the most high upside quarterback on the roster is a redshirt freshman, and that seems really scary. We've seen redshirt freshmen absolutely turn an offensive around and everything else, but if he's not awesome, I do not see it from Alabama this year.
1: Bill, great stuff as always, man. Really do appreciate the time. And leave us with this, though, because you mentioned 12, 24, past 24 even. Where is your sweet spot number after taking another dive into this for this article that you have up now on what college football can maybe learn from World Cup's expansion? Where should it be today?
0: You know, honestly, I've really enjoyed 2 years of 12, and I'd like more than two. If it's inevitable that we expand eventually, let's have a few more years of 12 and see kind of strengths and weaknesses from it, because I've really, really enjoyed it so far.
1: I'd be with you there. Bill, great stuff, man. Thank you so much. Enjoyed the conversation. We'll do it again soon.
0: Sounds good. Take care.
1: 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It's an interesting article because a lot of us didn't, coming into this World Cup, we didn't even know that it expanded. And some of the things that have ended up being net positives for FIFA, soccer fans, those of us that aren't really soccer fans that got us into it this year, maybe keeps us into it. What can we take away? So we'll take your calls on that, 855-242-7285. Villains in college football, playoff expansion, teams as we head into SEC media days, players we want to talk about the most. I didn't want to come on today and do an all SEC team. 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

0: 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Paul Feinbaum Show. Cole Kubik sitting in for Paul today. 855-242-7285. You want to get in, talk biggest villains in college football? Who is it going to be at the end of the year, maybe? Who do you project taking over that spot? Majority of the response that I've gotten after putting this question on Twitter has been some version of Texas Tech and Cody Campbell. Now, I've gotten a Notre Dame. I've gotten an NIL. I've gotten a couple of Lane Kiffins out there. But mostly, it has been Texas Tech and or Cody Campbell. Does it shift back to Lane Kiffin, LSU? Is there somebody else that sort of takes that spot across college football this year when we're talking biggest villains? And we've seen multiple Miami teams, maybe a Miami player. I think Brian Bosworth held that at one point in time. Lane's had it. Lincoln Riley's potentially had it. Alabama had it. Nick Saban had it. Michigan's had it a couple different times in the last 3, 4, 5 years. Who might be next on your college football villain list? 855-242-7285. 855-242-7285. Also talking, heading into next week of SEC Media Days, what players at each position are you most looking forward to watching this year? So maybe to who you don't think the best is now, who do you think becomes the best this season? My list can be very different from some other folks because I kind of look at my list as some of the guys I'm looking for them to get their due, so to speak. Guys that I think are flying under the radar a little bit. Like if you gave me defensive lineman, I'd give you Will Eccles, Ole Miss. And maybe even if you just went interior and then we can go outside, it's going to be hard not to be Dylan Stewart at South Carolina if you're talking edge. Guy's unbelievable. Flexibility, twitch, get off, bend, maniac. But I'd also say Santarin Perkins, edge at Ole Miss, is going to get a chance to do some things he didn't have as many opportunities to do last year, so he might fall into that category. But Will Eccles on the defensive line for Ole Miss, I want to see him continue to wreck shop, and I want more people to learn his name. Running back, we don't know Ahmad Hardy's status. I don't know how much we're going to get from that next week from Eli Drinkwitz, but mine's still going to be Cedric Alexander at Vanderbilt. Only 567 rush yards last year, 11 rushing touchdowns. This young man can block. He will tee off on you in pass protection. He can catch the ball out of the backfield. He's a good route runner. He can make you miss in the open field, and he will put his head down and attempt to run you over. I just think he is one of the best overall football players in the nation, and not a lot of people know about him. Diego took a lot of that spotlight last year. He deserved it. He did a lot of things to take it and deserve it. He also carried the ball 167 times. So when you have a quarterback that can take a lot of those carries, and then McKylin Young also got some carries and helped out a little bit. He still got some guys like Eli Stowers that needed to get the football on the perimeter. He just wasn't going to get the touches. I think he gets the touches this year. They'll try to protect the quarterback position a little bit more. Cedric Alexander at running back would be the guy for me I'm most excited to watch play football this upcoming season. Now listen, I have an affinity for Jaden Baugh, Florida as well. I think he's just one of the more enjoyable college football players to watch, period, the way he plays the game. It is just a fun watch because you're not supposed to be 234 pounds and do the things that Jaden Baugh does. It should not be legal in 48 states. I just enjoy watching that guy do what he does the way that he does it. So, but like I said, I want some guys to get their due that not a lot of people are talking about, and I think Cedric Alexander would probably be that guy. 855-242-7285. If we went with a different version of an all-SEC football team heading into media days, who would be the players at each position you're most looking forward to watching? Listen, this could be your team. It's fine. This doesn't have to be the absolute best. We're not pounding the table here trying to prove our points, going to a jury of who the best player is at each spot. I just want to know who you want to watch the most. What receiver do you want to watch the most this year? What tight end do you want to watch the most this year? Throw quarterback in there. Linebacker. Who are you looking forward to watching play most at each position in the SEC this fall? 855-242-7285. We'll get to more of your calls next right here on the Paul Feinbaum Show.
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0: Time Bomb Show, 855-242-7285. Players you're most excited to watch this upcoming season inside the SEC. So our version of an all-SEC team, instead of me being journalist and just handing you guys the list, you help us pick the list. Players at each spot you're most looking forward to watching. We mentioned running back, Cedric Alexander, Jaden Baugh for me. Defensive line, Will Eccles. I think somebody that I'm extremely excited to watch this year, see what he's going to be able to continue to do. Now, not going to have Xavier Harris next to him, but I still think Ole Miss has one of the better defensive fronts across the board in the Southeastern Conference. It's going to allow him the ability to freelance, move, do some different things where he's going to be able to wreak some havoc and cause some problems. If we went tight end, which direction would you go there inside the Southeastern Conference? I don't know too many people if you're being unbiased on your teams. And if you are being biased with your teams, we don't care here on the show today. 855-242-7285. But if you're looking at it holistically across the board, it's got to be Trey Des Green at LSU. He is a literal power forward playing tight end for the Bayou Bengals. Red zone threat, I think, in this offense, they will be able to find some matchups for him that could be lethal. And he has the athleticism, the speed, the catch radius to be able to go attack the football and make things happen. So I would put Trey Des Green, tight end, LSU, towards the top of my list as who I'm most excited to watch play that position in the SEC this year. Preston wants to chime in on the phones, discuss college football topics.
1: Preston from Texas, born and raised in Austin, by the way. But man, the Florida Gators caught my eye when I was young, back in 08. First time I ever seen a college football national championship. Tim Tebow hold up the golden ball. Florida Gator for life, and we finna go in and beat Texas 42-10. Mark my words, and we're gonna go 9-3 this season. Maybe miss a college football playoff by some stupid committee because they need Texas in there for views, for ratings, for everything. Texas is crap. Texas is about to go 8-4. Y'all finna see it. Y'all finna see it. Texas is nothing.
0: So you say what? You said Florida wins 9 this year.
1: Yeah, 9.
0: Who are you most excited about watching on the team this year in a Florida uniform?
1: Dallas Wilson, the GOAT. Freak number show. 6, the wide receiver, yep. Wide receiver you. Bayou, he's all right. Bayou is all right.
0: No, listen, if Dallas Wilson's healthy, man, he's a problem. He's got availability is your best.
1: He's a big problem.
0: He's got to be out there. If he is, it's going to be fun to watch. I love the Eric Singleton get from Georgia Tech / Auburn, getting back with his old offensive coordinator. And you heard me just talk about Jaden Baugh. That's my guy. I love watching Jaden Baugh play football. Like, he does it the way it's supposed to be done.
1: And I'll be there on October 17th at the stadium, rocking blue. All down, rock and blue. I'm excited.
0: All right, there you go. Florida at Texas, October 17th. That comes off a consecutive game streak against Auburn on the road, Ole Miss, at Missouri, South Carolina, then at Texas, and leading into an off week, which sometimes I don't like. Sometimes I don't love having a big game, a big opponent before you have a bye week, because it's almost impossible as a player, I'm telling you guys, to not start looking ahead at that just a little bit. You're just clamoring for that one day off. You're clamoring for the one afternoon that you don't have to put the pads on out there and go practice again. Just give me a day where I can come home from class, not that a lot of these guys even go to class in person anymore, and I can sit there and watch TV and kind of veg out, not do anything, be a little bit lazy, and get away from football for a minute. Take a weekend, maybe go home or just relax, be with your guys, and just not do the same things that you've been doing every single day for the last 8, 10, 12, 20 weeks. Because that includes fall camp for a lot of these guys as well. You get into that routine, that rhythm. And listen, it's worth it when you get in the games. The games are worth all the work. The games are worth all of the practice time, weight room time, conditioning time. But it's nice to have a week off every now and then as well. And sometimes I'm a little concerned when that team might be staring down the barrel of it and they have a big opponent in front of them. Casey is in OKC. Wants to chime in on college football. Welcome in, Casey.
2: Hi, Cole. This is Casey from Newcastle, Oklahoma, right across the river from Norman. So I kind of got an OU focus there. I'm curious, had two parts. One part is, how do you think Oklahoma's offensive line looks going into the season? And what do you look, where do you like, what are you going to look for them to do and how to improve? I'm really interested in Jake, the center from Stanford, the transfer from Stanford. I can't say his last name. I'm not even going to try with the Oklahoma twang. But, and then outside of Oklahoma, what offensive line units are you most excited about? Where would, who would you pull out for your all-SEC offensive line?
0: All right, well, yeah, we'll get to that. We'll roll through that throughout the course of the show today. Jake Maikula is my pronunciation. That could be off. I'm sure we'll learn it during the course of the season. Good player, though, that you plug in there at center. Fasusi's back. He's super athletic. We've seen Eddie Pierre-Lewis play a lot for this group. I think the good news going in is you have a lot of guys that have been in the system, that have been around Bill Beatenbow, understand what the expectation's going to be. And even though it wasn't great football at times, they at least now have that experience. I also have a lot of faith in Bill Beatenbow individually as the offensive line coach there. Some of this too, Casey, as we've talked about with a couple of different teams, and we actually talked about this individually with John Mateer, this comes down to the offensive coordinator. Like, try to make life a little bit easier running the football and not just third and two, not just fourth and one, not just second and three. Maybe find some different downs to run the football. Sometimes don't give your quarterback the option to pull the ball. Just give you a call it and run it, go inside zone, go counter, here it comes. We're just going to try to do it, because that puts a little bit more on that O-line of, hey, guys, we got to get our job done, instead of, hey, even if we get our job done, they're probably throwing it, so who cares? So help change the mindset with how you call plays, and I think that could be beneficial for this Oklahoma football team. Other groups, I'm excited about Georgia because I think they have a chance to be one of the best in the nation, and physically they could just – they could elicit blunt force trauma on a very consistent basis. I'm excited about that. But I'm interested to see LSU's, because you've upgraded the talent. And think about what that offense might be if they're able to go. I'm interested in Florida, because if Florida's O-line is good and they have a couple of reasons that present themselves to you that say it's feasible, very feasible, with the weapons they have, that offense could all of a sudden just go and be very difficult to manage. So some of it has to do, like Texas, I'm also intrigued with. I know you don't want to hear that answer. But when you have Ryan Wingo, Cam Coleman, Hollywood Smothers, Arch Manning, your O-line gets going. And all of a sudden it's like, man, this group could be a lot of fun to watch and could just take off. The other that I would give you that I think is just going to be an enjoyable watch that no one's talking about is going to be Tennessee. I think Tennessee's O-line is going to be pretty good. They're going to have some nasty, and they're going to push some people around. And I know people don't look at that offense and say that's what they do, but those would be the groups that I say I have some intrigue in this upcoming season.
2: 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When is your next break? Have we got any more Topps Chrome football?
0: Mystery breaks on Fanatics Live, where that'll be. We've got Topps Finest right now with Topps Chrome Football. We've got Topps Chrome Black in there as well. We have an NBA, Cosmic Chrome NBA going right now. So that's over at Mystery Breaks. Y'all want to break some cards with us. 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
7: Oh, my goodness. He crushed it. Giancarlo Stanton and the American League with one swing has tied it up.
8: 457-foot home run. How much fun was that?
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7: Judge back some more. Leaping and he caught it. Out of here. Mookie Betts. Shohei Ohtani.
4: Until a champion is crowned at the World Series.
7: And the Dodgers have won it. Repeat champions for the first time in baseball in 25 years. The Dodgers are World Series champs.
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0: Welcome back into the Paul Feinbaum Show. Cole Kubik with you. 855-242-7285. You want to get in? We're talking SEC football teams. We've gone through a couple of schedules. We looked at that LSU schedule. Tennessee, a team I want to get to today. We haven't talked much about Tennessee heading into SEC Media Days. I haven't talked much about Missouri heading into SEC Media Days. A Texas A&M, a team I don't feel like is garnering a lot of conversation right now, although I do think in the media specifically, they're very well respected heading into SEC Media Days, but just not a lot of people talking about the possibilities or maybe the ceiling for that Texas A&M team. I think there's just a lot of trust in Elko right now where people say, hey, he's going to get it done. Just don't know how far down the road they're going to be able to go. Unlike Texas, Georgia, a couple other teams like LSU, maybe even in the Southeastern Conference that are getting that sort of attention. Want to hear from you, though, on players at each position in the SEC you're most looking forward to watching this season. Also, college football villains. Who would you have at the top of your list? Who maybe do you think is going to take over that spot as the next villain in college football? Now, we had one that I think sort of played that role for a few minutes at Tennessee a couple of years ago after he decided not to be a part of that football team, and it was Nico Iamaleava. Maybe it was a week or two, but he was up there garnering a lot of hate, a lot of venom from some Tennessee fans and really college football fans of just how that departure was handled, which quarterback situation has been a little bit in question since. Joey Aguilar came in, did a great job. I think exceeded what a lot of people expected from him a season ago. But what's back for the Vols? What could you expect them to be this upcoming season? And I think there are guys that aren't going to get a ton of attention, not going to be mentioned nationally with some other guys that deserve to be talked about. David Sanders has the making of being one of the best tackles in this league. I would probably put him next to Jordan Seaton as the two tackles I'm most excited to watch in the SEC this fall. David Sanders specifically, if he puts on, let's just say, 8 to 12 pounds, gets a little thicker, specifically in the lower body, keeps working on the lower body flexibility, he's got a chance to be a great one in a Tennessee uniform, man. Like, he's going to be fun to watch. Jordan Seaton, still a couple of minor holes in his game, specifically in the run game, but talent, when you watch him get up and go and you watch him move in a uniform, it is beautiful for a young man his size. Those would be the two tackles that I would want to watch. But Wendell Moe is basically a club bouncer at guard for Tennessee. Sam Pendleton was as solid as any center in the country last season. Might not have the athletic upside as some others. He's a really good football player. You get Jesse Perry back. You go find Ori Williams in the portal. You're going to plug them in. But what I like is you got Ethan Davis back at tight end. Now, you lose one that I know you'd love to have back, but still, Ethan Davis, great flex tight end that can get out, be a good route runner, hands that you can rely on, can win some battles in the open field, but not afraid to mix it up at the line of scrimmage. With Deshaun Bishop back at running back, how much is going to be on the quarterback? Now, this offense is driven by the quarterback. It's just what it is. Tennessee's offense usually goes as the quarterback goes, but it's an offense under Josh Heupel at Tennessee in Knoxville that has a 400-yard rushing game, multiple 300-yard rushing games during his tenure. They want to pound the football. And I can tell you specifically, their offseason emphasis last year, Joey Halsey, Josh Heupel, was to find a way to win different battles on offense, not be as reliant stretching the field. They were getting so much drop eight, they had to find other ways to do it. So what does that mean? Relying on bigger bodies, different ways to run the football, compressed formations, play action being a bigger part of what you're doing. Once you get that run game going, that doesn't allow people to play drop eight because they got to respect the run. Now you get the play action, the backers and safeties bite, boom, you hit them over the top. So those are the things that they put the most work into on that side of the football going into last season, and you saw it pay off. Now, some people got mad when it was a bit of a ball control offense and they didn't step on the gas all the time, or they didn't throw it deep 47 times a game. Who cares as long as you're effective? So that's been unlocked for this offense just a little bit. Now, you probably are going to have to find a way to help your quarterback a little bit more. You're going to have to probably create some explosives in different ways. It wouldn't surprise me if a part of the offseason study at Tennessee was more combination routes, maybe finding ways to generate more one-on-ones and finding some more explosives down the field. Maybe the screen game, something that could be a little bit more diverse for Tennessee this fall. And I haven't talked to Joey or Coach Heupel about this, and boy, I bet they'd be pissed off if I just nailed that. Deshaun Bishop can go. You got a couple receivers like Braylon Staley and Mike Matthews that can get it in different ways. I think you have the weapons. You got the offensive line to make this offense work. It's just now, instead of the quarterback helping everybody around him, which we've seen in this offense, not just at Tennessee, but with Drew Aucke at Missouri, with Dylan Gabriel at UCF, you've seen that happen. Now, how can the offense help the quarterback? That's probably going to have to be at least what happens earlier in the season. And then where's Faison Brandon in all of this? The young freshman quarterback that's super talented, bigger body QB that can be a dual threat. Maybe quarterback run is something that they would like to emphasize just a little bit more and bring to the table. You can go back a couple of years ago when Josh Dobbs was there. I know this because we talked to then Alex Golish and we talked to Josh Heupel about it. They didn't have a lot of Q run inserted. But then all of a sudden they get 2-3 games into the season. Here goes Josh Dobbs running left, running right, taking out of the pocket, pulling a ball down when there's a pass rush and picking up 8, 10, 12, 25 yards. And they said to themselves, we got to put this stuff in. And that became a bigger portion of the offense, what it was and why it was able to go. So how do they operate around the quarterback position early? And it's okay to admit that. It's okay to say that. You don't have a solidified guy going in. And it's the understanding of it that usually helps you survive it. Instead of just going in saying, here's our offense, dude, you better pick it up. You better be able to read that coverage. You better be able to know how to read that zone read. You better know when to throw the uncovered. So instead of doing that, help your young quarterback grow, get him reps, get him games. And all of a sudden, as he gets more confident, then you put more of the offense on him. Tennessee's got some of the pieces to be able to do that. And you're bringing in a much more aggressive style on the other side that has a chance to just flat out be a little bit more responsible. A linebacker in Aaron Carter that can play. A couple of D tackles that have given you good snaps over time. Not the depth you've had there, though. That would scare me a little bit because Tennessee's been in great shape on the defensive line the last 3-4 years. I do not think the depth is going to be close to where it was. And if you lose a guy or two early, that could end up being a problem. But there's pieces of this team, man, where I don't really agree with people who are just sort of swiping left on Tennessee saying, nah, I don't really see them being problematic for anybody. I don't see them being an issue for anybody this upcoming season. Maybe they get their non-cons, they sneak up on one or two teams. They get a couple things come together, all of a sudden they could be a really dangerous football team. 855-242-7285. On the other side, Kevin Egan of Apple TV going to join us and talk future of soccer coverage in the United States. What is it going to look like after this World Cup? We got World Cup final coming up on Saturday, and then maybe just streaming services and sports and how that's going to project forward as well. How does football, American football, play into that down the road? Because we know these TV rights are now being discussed as being pooled, and if that were the case, how much would the streamers have their way if that ever did actually happen? I don't think it's going to, but some people believe that that has the support behind it. Maybe we'll get to it one day. 855-242-7285. We'll take your calls over the next 2 hours. 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

0: Welcome back into the Paul Feinbaum Show. Cole Kubrick sitting in for Paul today. You got me today. You got me all day tomorrow. 855-242-7285. Talking college football and a little bit of a different twist on it now, as we'll talk college football from maybe a soccer perspective. The other football with Kevin Egan, who is a host for MLS on Apple TV. And we've seen the streaming services just dive headfirst into sports, Kevin. What do you think is next for Apple TV's coverage, maybe just mainstream America's coverage of soccer after what we've seen in this World Cup?
1: Yeah, cheers, Cole. Great to be with you. I think it's just about figuring out how do we capitalize on the momentum right now. Because there's people talking about our beautiful game of soccer that have never spoken about it before. And they're feeling the emotion of everything that they're seeing play out on their screens and in their cities. I live in Atlanta, and I can tell you the images of unity and love and harmony that we've seen throughout the city of Atlanta and beyond, it's just tremendous. So I think people are feeling that. It's infectious. And now hopefully with Apple TV, we can encourage people to get involved. Like, we have games on tonight now, starting at 7:30 p.m. Eastern time. We've got three games this evening and two big-time rivalry games tomorrow that are on Apple TV and Fox. So hopefully people love to get their soccer fix and want to keep kicking it with us as well.
0: When you get some of these stars that we've seen in the World Cup make names for themselves on Apple TV, correct? Like, they're names that we are now more familiar with that you're going to be able to watch on a consistent basis if you can put forth that effort.
1: Yeah, without a doubt. Look, the biggest one by far, obviously, is the greatest player to ever play the game, and that's Lionel Messi. You don't need to be one of these people to say, I don't like soccer. You know who Messi is. Everybody knows who he is. He's been the best player at this tournament. He's 39 years of age, and for 3 years now, he's been playing in Major League Soccer. So I think it's a big-time compliment to MLS and the standards and the level of competition within our league today that Messi's come here, he's competing, he's a champion right now. And yeah, you can watch him right here with us on Apple TV.
0: Kevin, for us that are still trying to learn the inner workings of soccer, some of the details, some of the rules, what would be different in MLS than maybe what we've gotten used to or we've watched in the World Cup?
1: Nothing, really. Quite honestly, nothing. It's the global game, you know, and that's the beautiful thing about soccer, that it's played absolutely everywhere. So what you see on the World Cup, you'll see in Major League Soccer as well. And MLS, from a TV perspective, is bold with its vision, you know, like what you see with the referee cam, for example, at the World Cup. And I know that any fan of entertainment and TV loves to see that sort of an angle. Like, for example, at MLS Cup, we had a ref cam on Lionel Messi and caught him speaking English to the referee, which is very rare to see. So MLS, you know, are visionaries in that sense. But yeah, I mean, it's the global game. The thing is, you can be a fan of college football. I remember when I moved over here, I worked with the Big Ten Network. I was working on college football each and every week. And you can get people to cross over. I certainly did during those years. And we all love drama. We all love sports. So dive in. I'd encourage you to give MLS and the global game a go.
0: Okay, Kevin Egan joining us on the phones at Kev_Egan, E-G-A-N. You can follow him on Twitter. You can see him in studio covering MLS on Apple TV. And as Kevin said, they start back up tomorrow night. You can get games right there on Apple TV tomorrow night. I'm interested from you because my adopted team outside the United States would be Croatia, Luka Modric and the guys that go back to homeland where the Kubrick name actually comes from. I got to hear from you now. Who is your adopted college football team? Since you came to the States, you said you moved to Atlanta. Like, who have you followed along with that is now like the team you love to watch?
1: Yeah, I like that question. I mean, back in the day, there was that infectious enthusiasm at the time around when I worked with the Big Ten Network. Obviously, huge rivalries. But the one I was able to go to was out to Ryan Field and watch Northwestern games. And it was fun to tailgate and get out there and watch these Northwestern games. And I know it's not the biggest atmosphere that you'd feel within college football. And I suppose now I live in Atlanta, I've got to get over to Athens, don't I? And
0: you
1: go
0: do.
1: See the Bulldogs play a bit more.
0: Well, I'll tell you this too. You're only hour 45 minutes from Jordan-Hare Stadium
1: exactly.
0: There at Auburn. Go catch a night game in Auburn, Alabama. You can get that one too. Maybe
1: yeah.
0: Get Georgia at Auburn this year and you get the best of both because Jordan-Hare Stadium is absolutely fantastic. What can be done next to help promote? How do we take the success that this World Cup has had and then drive it into continuing soccer fandom on any platform?
1: You know, sometimes I think, when I think about college football, I'm speaking with someone yesterday, just as that comparison, that brought up college football to me in the NFL. And I said, well, with soccer, it's actually a lot different. because, for example, with the World Cup now, you have to think about the stories here. You have to think about the fact that there's an Ebola outbreak in Congo, for example, and what it means for their whole nation to be galvanized by this moment. Haiti, you know, qualified without playing a game on home soil due to political unrest, and look at what it does for a nation. The same could be said with Argentina or the wave of momentum felt by England. And there's something special about communities, cultures, races all coming together for our beautiful game. And you see that within Major League Soccer with players from all over. Like Sun Heung-min is the most popular Asian athlete on the planet, and he plays in Major League Soccer. So these are coming some of the stories. Soccer is a very welcoming game where everybody's welcome. And it's quite a transient sport as well. So get involved. If you're in an MLS market or you can travel to get to one, I'd highly encourage you to go to a game because these stadiums, they're sold out. When you can get out to a game and enjoy it and enjoy the atmosphere like you're seeing at the World Cup, I mean, there's no going back from it after that.
0: No, there's not. And I'll tell you this, covering UFL football and doing games in some of these MLS stadiums, like in D.C., and seeing the crowds that they bring in for the UFL and what that's like in Columbus, I can only imagine what it's like getting some of these soccer games in there because I know it's a little bit louder and it's crazy. We've seen what Atlanta does. You mentioned that you lived in Atlanta. I mean, they're packing out Mercedes-Benz every week. And I mean, it's unbelievable.
1: No, and here's the other thing I'll say for any fans of college football in terms of giving it a go. You know that you're in and out in 2 hours. That's the beautiful thing. With American sports, I find if I go to a Braves game, I have not got a Scooby-Doo when I'm going to get home because it could drag on. It's the same with an NFL game. You go to a football game, as I call it, a soccer game, you know exactly when it's starting and when it's finishing. And you can kind of plan your night around it, you know?
0: Okay, Kevin. So I have a big task for you now. I'm going to ask for your help here because the team that I just mentioned to you earlier, I do felt like was robbed on this rule earlier in this World Cup. Help us understand offsides. We're trying.
1: Oh,
0: we're doing
1: man.
0: Our best. Like,
1: yeah.
0: Can you put it into like third grade terms for us here?
1: Yeah, you've got to have two players behind the ball. So it's essentially that. So usually it's the goalkeeper and then another player. And, you know, you draw the line. And if the attacking player is further past that second last defender, for example, well, then it'll be offside. But I think you're referencing the Croatia situation. It felt so harsh in the moment watching it on, especially when they were talking about the touch and it was a flick. And look, over radio, this is very hard to describe, but it was the finest of margins that went against Croatia. And I felt for you because Croatia are a very lovable football nation. They've had some great players over the years. As you know, you mentioned Luka Modric and many others. Davor Šuker was a legend of the game that I loved when he was playing. So it was the finest of margins, but yeah, the offside one is tricky, and we have the technology nowadays. We're getting there anyway with the game that it makes it easier to see if someone is clear and obviously offside.
0: All right, finally, I have to ask you, Sunday, 2:00 on Fox, Spain, Argentina.
1: Yeah,
0: you're going to see maybe the oldest talent in the world and the youngest talent in the world kind of going head to head here in this matchup. Who's going to hoist the cup after we watch this one Sunday afternoon?
1: Yes, for those unaware, you're referencing Lionel Messi and Lamine Yamal, who's 19 years of age. Messi's 39, so 20-year gap. I have to tell you this really quick story, very quickly. At Barcelona, there was a competition for parents out there to go and get your picture with your child taken with a superstar that plays for Barcelona. Lamine Yamal's parents, immigrants, now living in Barcelona at the time, they submitted their application. They applied for it, and they won. And their newborn baby got a picture with Lionel Messi. It's Messi holding Lamine Yamal. And it's the most astonishing image now, given that Lamine Yamal is that superstar that's emerged from the academy in Barcelona. Lionel Messi's the greatest of all time. And now they're meeting in a World Cup final. It's just go and look it up. Search Lamine Yamal, Lionel Messi. It's one of the craziest stories you'll find. The odds have to be over 1 billion to 1. And they're going to meet this weekend. And it's very, very hard to call. Spain will control a lot of the ball. What I mean by that is they're a possession-orientated team. They want to have the ball at all times. And Argentina are a scrappy, resilient side that are happy enough to concede possession, but then they'll punch you in the mouth when you least expect it.
0: It's almost like we see some of these college football players when they're kids. Like, I think it was like Colt McCoy in a Texas uniform when he's like 3 years old. And then he's out there playing quarterback for the Longhorns. It's just like you don't.

0: the World Cup. Greatly appreciate your call, and keep up the great work. Thank you for having me.
1: There you go. Kevin Egan, studio host for MLS on Apple TV, and giving you some reasons to kind of keep the soccer momentum going as we wait for college football season to arrive. No reason you can't go take a peek at some of those games Friday night or Saturday. Watch some MLS on Apple TV. 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I want to hear from you who those are. What teams do you have questions about heading into media days next week that you think we may be able to get answered? 855-242-7285. More of your calls next on the Paul Feinbaum Show.
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6: 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Leaping and he caught it. Out of here. Mookie Betts. Shohei Ohtani.
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6: 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The Dodgers are World Series champs.
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0: 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Want your input on SEC Media Days. Teams you're excited to watch. Players you're looking most forward to watching in every position. I've given you a few of mine at certain positions, and we can continue rolling there. I also brought up some teams we haven't really had a chance to get into just yet. We mentioned Tennessee in the last segment, what the Vols might be able to be this upcoming season. A couple others that we haven't really focused in on, hadn't taken extra time on. Missouri, I think, would be one of those teams. Hadn't talked a ton of Kentucky this week. Maybe we do a little bit of that. South Carolina, not a ton of attention so far. I hadn't really given you my opinions on Oklahoma heading into the season. What's Vanderbilt going to be this year? Let's talk Mizzou first out of the gate, because there are a couple of players that I think you need to know that are not household names that might be guys that towards the end of the season, you're going to want to know what they're all about. And you're going to want to know what they're capable of doing and how they're doing it. And you can say, hey, I've been telling you about that guy for months now. Now, I think the offensive line still got a chance to be pretty good. You got Caden Green coming back. You plug in Zach Owens, a transfer at left guard that's been at Mississippi State, Colorado, Clemson, and you bring in Austin Simmons, who is an elite talent at quarterback. Now, he hasn't been healthy enough, the starter long enough for us to just say, hey, he's an elite college quarterback. He's an elite talent playing quarterback in college right now, but he's got the goods. And there are a couple of things that could complicate that. He's got to stay healthy, number one. What's the Ahmad Hardy situation? I'll just say this, and I think you guys have heard me say it. Jamal Roberts can hold it down until Ahmad Hardy comes back. You'd love to have both for the majority of, or at least a large portion of the season. Because you don't want Jamal Roberts taking all the carries, and all of a sudden he's dinged up, then you get Ahmad Hardy back, and he's got to feel his way in. You don't want that to be the way that it goes down. We won't know that situation probably for a few more weeks. Also, what's the offense going to look like? Because I felt like you lost a really good play caller and offensive coordinator. But Chip Lindsey's been around the block. It's a little bit of a different offense. Because with Drinkwitz, it's always been, it's sort of that App State, Boise tree, stretch play, outside zone, build play action off it, heavy screen. You run your gap scheme stuff to keep people off balance from an unbalanced perspective. They put all the different motions and shifts with it the last couple of years. It's made it more difficult to defend. And that hasn't really been where Chip has lived and died. It's not that he can't work his way into it. Not that they can't mesh those together. But I'm interested to see, one, how Austin Simmons fits into it, because some of the quick game will be a little different for him. Do they offer up much quarterback run? Because it can be there. But they've had quarterback health issues, so maybe that's not a place that they want to go anymore. And what's the situation with Ahmad Hardy? I'll just tell you, defensively, and by the way, I know I said trade as Green at tight end a little bit earlier, but Brett Norfleet should also be on your list of guys that you want to watch play football. Because Brett Norfleet, the tight end at Missouri, he is an absolute joy to watch. Probably the best multifaceted tight end in the SEC. When you're talking about a guy that can find his way open, give you a bigger target, big catch radius, reliable hands, can make some plays, but also not afraid to line up in line next to the tackle and just grind in the run game. He gives you that attitude, that demeanor. Vastly underrated football player. But on the defensive side of the ball, a couple other people that I think you probably need to know. Darius Smith. And I know a lot of you out there right now, I don't know Darius Smith at Missouri. Darius Smith is listed as a Jack linebacker for Mizzou. He is 6'5", 240. He has played nose. He has played three technique, which is outside shoulder of the guard. He has played five, lining up on the offensive tackle. He has played Jack linebacker, so stand up outside in the linebacker position on the football removed from the tackle or over the tight end. He has played off the ball linebacker, and he has played nickel in this Missouri defense. Yeah, you heard it. 6'5", 240 has played nickel in the Missouri defense. Now, doesn't mean he's the best at any of those things. Sorry, I had to just reference a text message that came in from my buddy Cassio Kid there that probably should not be read on air at any point in time. But seeing Darius Smith line up that many places, that many times a game, and be able to do so many things well, you have to put him in the category of one of the best all-around football players this league has to offer. He's fun to watch. 855-242-7285. Guys, you're looking forward to watching this upcoming season. Expired in Texas. Welcome into the show.
1: Hey, Cole, I want to talk a little bit of this soccer. You know, I'm a football guy, American, college, NFL, UFL, it don't matter.
0: Let's go.
1: Cole, I watch the soccer World Cup mainly because of the fans and of the spirit. And there's not one ounce of me that wants to watch MLS. I'm just being honest. And I watched the USA and rooted for them, and now I think I'll root for Argentina because I like their fans. And I was rooting for Norway because their fans were crazy. And I think a lot of your American football guys that got into soccer are the same way. I'm not saying that I want to kill the sport. It's just hard to get interested into it at a professional level, at least for me. But that's not really why I called. I want to talk a little Aggie football, Cole. This is what I'm interested in, is the offensive line for A&M. A lot of new guys. They got the big guy from Alabama. He was the right tackle, I think, for Alabama. All the Alabama guys said he ain't worth a damn. They got two guys from LSU, Adams and Eccles. One's inside guy, the other one's a tackle. Heard nothing that they ain't very good either. Well, it's going to be amazing to see, Cole, when they get some real coaching, okay, because I know A&M's offensive line coach is really, really good, and see if those guys turn into real players, because they have the size. They were both 4-5-star recruits, whatever, out of high school, and that will be of a great interest to me, and if that offensive line with four new starters can gel. All we have is the center back, Nabu, and that's it. But that's just kind of why I wanted to call. I mean, it's kind of like we were talking about that offensive line a while ago. You know, LSU had 13 new guys. Can they gel? And a lot has to do with coaching, because a lot of these guys are very similar in stature and athleticism. But you know it better than anybody. That coach and those coaches make a lot of difference. And that, in my world, Cole, that is what I can't wait to see.
0: I'm with you, and here's the counter to what you said a lot of people are saying. Wilcome Formby is one that you referenced coming in from Alabama. You've got a Trayvon Ball coming in, Cohen Eccles coming in, Tyree Adams from LSU. They have snaps under their belt. That's valuable. Sometimes one of the better ways to learn how to be successful in football is to be on the field playing and be unsuccessful in football, learning what not to do, so to speak. Doesn't make it automatic. Doesn't mean it's definitively going to happen. But they at least have that experience. They know the physicality. They know the speed. They know some of the terminology. They know some of the technique. So the tough part is expired. Not only those guys gelling together, having been in the same place for a short amount of time, but then technically doing it in a new offense. Now, I know a lot of the verbiage is not going to change. A lot of the play calls are going to be the same, but it's still a different play caller. So some things become a little bit different by nature. That takes a little bit of time to figure out. But I do like the experience that you have at the end of the day. And that's what all these offensive lines are clamoring for. That's what they're all trying. We just need some experience. Like, just give us some guys that can figure out how to get it done on the field, because not many of them have it right now.
1: Now, let me ask you this. Coming into, you know, since Colin Klein left, and now you got Wiggins calling the plays, new offensive coordinator, probably new terminology, I don't know how much. Wouldn't it be easier for these guys to catch on with the terminology for it being new, because everybody's going to be learning? I'm talking the entire team, including the quarterback, might be learning some new terminology, and they can communicate more than, hey, this is what we did last year. Let's move on quicker. Does that make sense, what I'm trying to say?
0: No, it does. It does. You want as much carryover as you can get, and I would imagine that there won't be too much that's very different. Now, he'll have different play calls. He'll have different plays that he calls different things, and that's just going to be, like you said, new to everyone. And you got to get yourself familiar with that. But at the end of the day, it's essentially learning a new offense anyway, because you have guards playing next to tackles, tackles playing next to tight ends, centers playing next to guards that they haven't been with. I do love the fact, though, that you have Nabu and Marcel Reed that have played together. So that understanding of what it takes, what it needs to be, how we operate, snap counts, those kind of things, that's managed. That's handled. And that's tough, too. I mean, ask any Alabama fan what they were dealing with a couple of years ago with the quarterback that didn't know how to operate the snap count correctly and made his center look bad. Like, that's – it can be a real thing, and it can carry into the bowl season. It can happen.
1: All right, man. Did a hell of a job this week. Appreciate
0: Thank
1: it.
0: Thank you very much. Appreciate you. 855-242-7285. Players, teams, schedules you want to discuss, we continue doing it right here on the Paul Feinbaum Show.
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0: Back in. Paul Feinbaum Show. Cole Kubrick sitting in for Paul today. Be with you guys tomorrow as well. We've gone through multiple teams inside the SEC today. Previous caller, Spired in Texas, just brought up the Aggies. A team that I do think is getting proper respect nationally. However, you don't see a lot of folks really stepping out, picking them to extend too far. Good team, maybe right around the preseason, top 10, push for a playoff spot. But I want to hear a lot of folks saying, yeah, national championship can get done. Big playoff push coming, run inside the playoffs. Why would that be? That maybe that continuity on the offensive line is a reason for that. Maybe the consistency that Marcel Reed lost at times last year will be a part of that. You got Reuben Owens back at tailback. You got Micah Riley at tight end, who I like, can be athletic for you, help stretch the field. Mario Craver's a playmaker. Some people might not tell you that or agree with that. I think he's big time. Terry Bussey offers speed in different ways. Ashton Bethel-Roman back. Isaiah Horton gives you a bigger target to use down the field. And defensively, I'm not going to say that the Joes don't matter, but your scheme is what's going to get it done on that side of the ball. Elko can draw it up. I mean, he's the guy that at the end of the day is going to take what he's got and be able to force it to be problematic no matter who's out there. Doesn't matter. Now, I love what they have coming back inside. DJ Hicks, vastly underrated. Interior defensive lineman that did some good things for him a season ago. Landon Rink back inside as well. You go get CJ Mims out of the portal. He's been in North Carolina and ECU. Another big body that should be able to plug and go and give you good reps there. Do you have the individuals off the edge, though, that can be as problematic as what we've seen the last couple of years in this defense? Anto Saka from Northwestern. He's prototypical edge. I don't think he has the twitch of some of the guys that you've had there the last few years, but someone who can win you some one-on-ones. Marco Jones, a guy that we've seen win some of those one-on-ones, really in limited playing time for A&M as well. Could be a potential big year for him. Your whole secondary's back. Now, you lose a linebacker that was really important to the football team. Torin York gone. Leadership, accountability, and then playmaking, communication, all of those things he brought to the table. It's going to be tough to replace him. It's going to be difficult. But with Texas A&M, the schedule is obviously something that you have to discuss, just like it's going to be with every other team in this league. Missouri State, Arizona State at home. Kentucky at home. Then you go to LSU. We already talked about, though, the benefits of this game. That's going to be LSU coming off of Lane's return trip to Oxford. Arkansas, thankfully now at Kyle Field. At Missouri, Citadel, at Bama, week off, at South Carolina, Tennessee at home, at Oklahoma, and then Texas. The first thing that sticks out is you love the way that the schedule is broken apart. Yeah, you get Arizona State, Kentucky back-to-back, LSU next, but we just mentioned the advantage with LSU. But the only consecutive road games that you have this season are none. So it's not like some of these teams that are playing back-to-back road games, three out of four games on the road in different stretches. You don't get that with this team. I love having the week off after you travel to Alabama and then go play at South Carolina. So technically back-to-back road games, but there's a bye week in between. You don't play two road games in 2 weeks. Citadel, a later non-con game, sandwiched in between road trips in Missouri and Alabama. The part that you probably look at and don't like is, okay, after the bye, after October, we make a November push, at South Carolina, Tennessee, at Oklahoma, and then Texas at home. That's a tough stretch no matter what. No matter what, because your defense is going to be stressed with Lenore Sellers, and then a Tennessee offense is going to try to stretch the field. Obviously, John Mateer in Oklahoma, and then Arch Manning. You better be up to the task. Because you'll get really good quarterback play slash offensive scheme and design, and that includes Kendall Bryant at South Carolina. That includes Steve Sarkisian at Texas in the last month of the season. Your defense is going to have to be ready to overcome that. But it's a team that physically should not be overwhelmed by anybody on this schedule. It's going to be consistency for me with Texas A&M. Can the consistency show up week in, week out? And that is, adding pressure defensively. That is winning up front with the offensive line, establishing a run game, quarterback consistency in the intermediate throws, understanding when to pull the ball down and run. And then remember last year, this is a team that sort of went out of their way early in the season to make sure Marcel Reed became a pocket passer and was comfortable being a guy in the pocket and could throw the football the way they needed him to, and a little bit to protect him down the stretch. Does that change this year? Do you just let him go out and play quarterback? Here we go, kid. Light it up. But I think they're a very intriguing team to watch, and I kind of like how quiet it is. I kind of like that there's not a lot of drama. The expectations aren't too high. They're not completely out of whack. It doesn't add extra pressure. I mean, guys, there's enough pressure in this league for everybody. Anybody. I don't care if it's Arkansas, Kentucky, Bama, Tennessee, South Carolina. You got pressure on you. You're feeling it one way or the other. These kids look at their phone 11 hours out of the day, probably 14. They see it. They hear it. They know it. They're probably talking about it. Pressure's nothing new to any of these guys. But there doesn't feel like there's a lot of added pressure with A&M, and I love that about that group. 855-242-7285. High ceiling for Texas A&M this year. It'll come down to big games. It'll come down to big games and winning on the road. At LSU, one of the toughest places to play in the nation. At Mizzou, at Alabama, at South Carolina. Late in the year, late afternoon kick, Willie B rocking. And what is that for? The Governor's Cup trophy? The Governor's Mayor of Governor Administration trophy? We had to make up a trophy for that game a couple of years ago. Why? I have no idea. You got to go to Memorial Stadium. So you got a tough road schedule. You grab a couple of those on the road, then all of a sudden we could be talking about a really good season that Texas A&M puts together. 855-242-7285. 855-242-7285. You get in on your college football topics next on the Paul Feinbaum Show.
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12: Hammer to left field. See you later. Mike Trout, how's that to start the season?
16: To the All-Star game.
12: Oh, my goodness. He crushed it. Giancarlo Stanton and the American League with one swing has tied it up.
13: 457-foot home run. 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
12: Judge back some more. Leaping and he caught it. Out of here.
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12: And the Dodgers have won it! Repeat champions for the first time in baseball in 25 years. The Dodgers are World Series champs.
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0: 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Cole Kubrick sitting in with you today, 855-242-7285, 855-242-7285. Best chance to reach the college football playoff. All of college football and out of the Southeastern Conference when you reference the Football Power Index from ESPN. Forward-thinking metric that is a predictive metric that takes the statistics and the analysis to kind of tell you what they think is going to happen. Third season of the 12-team playoff. All four power conference champions guaranteed a spot in the field. Notre Dame guaranteed a spot if it finishes in the top 12 of the college football playoff rankings. Spot guaranteed for the group of six, no longer limited to conference champions. That'll go to the highest ranked team in the final rankings. So, who does the FPI look at and say, they have the best chance to get in? And when we do this, I want to look a little bit further down and ask you guys who you think might be a little bit of an outlier. Who's a team that could sneak up and surprise, find their way in that maybe some other folks aren't giving a great chance to be in the college football playoff? Ohio State's at the top of the list at 76%. Notre Dame next at 74%. Now that goes back to what we talked about Josh Pate in the first segment of the show of schedule. Notre Dame's going to be a really good football team, but they got the schedule. I'm actually surprised they're not ahead of Ohio State. Maybe having to finish in the top 12 to get in as opposed to win your conference, but Ohio State's still going to have to deal with Oregon. They're still going to have to deal with Indiana. If we're just talking percentage chance to make it, I'd probably put Notre Dame number one right now for me. But that is schedule-based and not being able to be knocked down a notch by a conference championship game potentially. Texas up next at 70%, Oregon 65%, Georgia 64%, Miami 61%, Texas Tech comes in at 58%, Indiana 57%, and then we get to Alabama at 41%. Do you view Alabama right now as the number three team as far as most likely out of the SEC to get to the college football playoff? 855-242-7285. 855-242-7285. Is there a surprise team for you in the SEC you think can get into the playoff? And how far down the list do we have to go before it's a, quote, surprise as far as that team getting into the college football playoff? LSU after Alabama at 40%. Texas A&M 39%. Oklahoma 28%. Followed by USC and BYU. Do you put Alabama and LSU in a similar category as far as potentially making the college football playoff? Because I think some folks might not view those teams in the same light. Now, and I also think the opinions of those teams could be very different in opposite directions. I think there are some people out there that feel really good about Alabama and where they are and are not as high on LSU. I think there are some people that are extremely high on LSU and a little bit uncertain about what Alabama's going to be. After those teams, Ole Miss would be next at a 22.8% chance to reach the college football playoff. And a little bit surprising, and maybe this is when we start getting to surprise teams if they were to make it. Like we would really look at it and say, hold on now, we didn't see that coming. It's weird because we saw them in the playoff 2 years ago, but Tennessee would be the next biggest odds after Ole Miss at 20.5% to make the college football playoff. And we just ran through the Vols schedule. We just ran through what the Vols have. Let's be real. That's coming down to quarterback play. And they got time to figure it out, got time to get it right. Tough game against Georgia Tech early, going up against the Mendoza quarterback. Tough game. After that, the Florida Gators, 15.2%. How surprised would we be if Florida made the college football playoff? Now, I love John Sumrall. I love a lot of this roster. Playoff feels lofty when you're talking about this team potentially getting in, but receiver, running back, some on the front seven of the defense, Brad White coordinating that defense, feasible? But I think just because it's year one in the SEC, we would still be surprised because you don't have the bona fide quarterback. Might be Aaron Filo. He is with the same offensive coordinator he had at Georgia Tech and Buster Faulkner. So would it be a big surprise? Up next will be Missouri, then Auburn. Would those be big surprises? South Carolina's at 10%, the last SEC team with a double-digit percent chance, according to the FPI, to get in the college football playoff. I don't think I'd be shocked if South Carolina got in. I love Kendall Browns as the offensive coordinator. It's a great fit with Lenore Sellers. You got weapons. You upgraded the O-line through the portal. You have a solid defensive line, not just Dylan Stewart, and you got a D coordinator that is bona fide, proven commodity in this league in Clayton White. 855-242-7285 to get in. Terry is in Alabama. Welcome into the show, Terry.
1: Thank you for taking my call. I just had two comments. One, I think that 41%, maybe a little low on my Bama guys, but we'll see. The main thing I wanted to comment on, and maybe they've commented on it, I don't listen all the time, but to me, college football with everything that's happened is a little bit like the basketball, I think it's been for a while, where every team every year is a different animal. You really don't have that much carry through year to year. I think that's going to take a different coaching approach, a different philosophy. It just seems to me it's a little more like basketball where you had the guys go in the NBA. This is going to be a similar setup where every year's a different team.
0: I think you make a great point, Terry, and it's why we spent time earlier in the week, maybe you missed it, talking about leadership, trying to formulate that, trying to grow that on your team, getting guys that have actually played reps, even though they might not have the highest ceiling talent-wise, to come be a part of your roster, and who can find that continuity, the chemistry, the ability to gel earliest in the season. It's going to go a long way with what those teams potentially are going to be able to do and turn into and maybe compete for a national title. Appreciate the call. 855-242-7285 if you want to get in. 855-242-7285. We'll get to Arthur quickly, who wants to chime in on the Paul Feinbaum show. We lose Arthur. Arthur, give us a call back. We'll try to get you on the other side. Is he there? Arthur, we'll get you on the other side because we're almost out of time. We're up against a break here, and I want to give you a little bit of time to actually get your thought in. Let us know what you're thinking so we can get you a good answer out. We have one more hour to go that we're going to take your calls. The phones are open for you, 855-242-7285. Teams projected to go to the playoff. Who's too high? Who's too low? What teams would actually surprise you if they ended up in the college football playoff? We'll discuss those teams. Maybe some teams outside of the SEC that could rob the SEC of a spot or two in the college football playoff based on who they have in front of them, who's been added to their roster, and what they may end up being this season. Could some of those be from the ACC, who finishes up their media days today in Charlotte? SEC media days next week. We're going to get you set for it and take your calls next on the Paul Feinbaum Show.
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0: Welcome back into the Ballflying Bomb Show. Cole Kubelik with you, filling in today. Be back tomorrow as well. Been a fun week hanging out with you guys. 855-242-7285. You want to be a part of the show? We teased Arthur on the other side, patient enough to wait through the break. Arthur, what's on your mind today?
1: Hey, good afternoon, Cole.
0: Afternoon.
1: Hey, crazy take here, but I have a feeling Auburn's going to go 11-2 and make the playoffs.
0: Ooh, okay. Tell me why.
1: I'm telling you right. Well, it's Auburn has spurts from, you know, I've lived here in Alabama all my life, and I've watched Alabama and Auburn play football. And one thing I've learned about Auburn is when they have a long-term drought, they generally come back a very dangerous program, and they've actually got a great coach in place, an X's and O's coach. And I think he's got a lot to prove, and I think he's gonna prove it this year. He's bringing in some great talent that is familiar with his program, that he's bringing in from his old program. That's a big plus. He doesn't have to spend that time teaching these kids his system. So he's already got his system in play. He's got some great recruits coming in. I just see Auburn being one of those sneaky, dangerous programs this year.
0: There are pieces of it that I could see, Arthur. A lot's going to have to come together, but you have some advantages from a continuity perspective with all the guys that are being brought in through the portal by Alex Golas that have played in his system, played in his scheme, been around him.
1: Yeah,
0: just know him as a coach.
1: That's one of my main reasons why I believe they're going to be a dangerous program this year. They play Tennessee, correct? Are they on their schedule
0: October,
1: this year?
0: October the 3rd, they play at Neyland, yes.
1: Okay. All right. Another crazy thing. I see them beating Georgia early in the season. I see them beating Georgia, dropping to Tennessee, and dropping to Alabama. And those are the two losses that I see on their schedule.
0: Be interesting. You get Georgia after a week off, so that's of assistance. Obviously, 2 weeks to prepare.
1: I just know this. When Alabama and Auburn both are good, it's a great day in the state of Alabama. Have a good day, my guy.
0: Appreciate that, Arthur. Let's go to Tiny in Tuscaloosa on the Paul Feinbaum Show. Welcome in, Tiny.
2: It's a great day in the state of Alabama. Have a good day, my guy.
0: Tiny.
2: Appreciate that, Austin. Let's go to Tiny in Tuscaloosa.
0: Yeah, you got to turn the radio down, bud. How you doing today?
3: How you doing, Cole?
0: Doing well.
3: Tiny. Yes, sir.
0: All right, let's pause Tiny, hold a second, see if we can get his radio turned down, and then we'll try to get him back on. We'll go to Taylor in South Carolina. What's on your mind today, Taylor?
4: Hey, Cole, I'm a big fan of you, man. I love seeing on the sidelines of Williams-Price out there, always looking sharp, sir.
0: Thank you.
4: I want to pick your brain on the Gamecocks O-line. You're the O-line expert. I feel like on the SEC network, you have the best knowledge in that department. Who do you think's the biggest liability, and who do you think has the biggest upside on that O-line?
0: Well, the biggest upside is Ja'Kerius Peake, and he is a big-time player. Now, are there some micro holes in his game? Sure, but he's a young man that I really like coming in that's going to give you true offensive tackle size, frame, and big-time ability, and he's done it at a high level. He's played extremely well in the ACC. I think he probably, if you're looking at upside, that's the guy you point to right there that said, at the end of the day, he's the one we could be talking about. I don't know if Hank Purvis is going to give you as much at guard. I'm not going to say biggest liability. I don't really want to label any of the guys like that. But Carter Miller is a guy that I've watched play at Central Florida, ULM, and James Madison. A little shorter, stockier, but I think good enough, solid enough, big enough to be a decent center in the league. And Dane Arnett, another transfer tackle you're bringing in from Ferris State. I've actually watched his stuff. I don't really know at that level watching him exactly how it's going to translate. But here's what I'll say. Shane Beamer and his staff have found guys like this before, and they've all worked out. Remember Gargiulo at center a couple of years ago coming from the Ivy League? He ended up being a really good player for him. So they find these. I've said it for a while. I think South Carolina does more with less through the portal than any team in the SEC. They find these dudes that nobody's heard about or are washed up. Like, remember Spencer Rattler came in and everybody's like, no, he's just former five-star. It's never going to figure it out. Ended up being pretty good. Ended up being pretty good for South Carolina. I thought you could have made an argument legitimately 2 years ago that the MVP of the football team was Joshua Simon at tight end. You got him from Western Kentucky, and he was fantastic. So they get these guys that seemingly are slipping through the cracks in the portal somehow. So I think that group will be better than it's been. The offense will allow it to be better because there's not as much going to be required for them to just move people off the ball. Kendall Briles can find space, create space, quick ball distribution, quarterback runs, chuck the ball down the field when you get the one-on-ones. He'll make life easier on the offensive line. It's not like they can play D-minus football and still be good. They got to get better, but I think they have the overall talent to get better as well.
4: Yeah, I agree, Colin. I really hope Josiah Thompson makes that next step, you know, for the Gamecocks. He's been a solid kid, but just kind of fell off last year.
0: We'll see. Still plenty of time, a lot of ball left, and I think growth and development is something that can obviously happen later in guys' careers. I think it's extremely possible. Appreciate the call, Taylor. Thank you for being a part of the show today. 855-242-7285. Talking players you're excited to watch at different positions. I know Nick Harbor probably falls into that category for a lot of people out of South Carolina. But let's try Tiny again in Tuscaloosa. Tiny, how you doing today?
5: I'm doing all right. How you doing, Cole?
0: I'm great, man. Thank you for hopping on with us.
5: All right. I was telling you, guy, I'm an ex-bus driver for the Alabama football team. I was the lead driver for 10 years.
0: Let's go.
5: And I get tired of people talking about how bad Alabama's going to be this year. Once we figure out who our quarterback's going to be, Alabama's going to be a hard team to deal with, man.
0: I would agree with you there. Specifically, if you get really good quarterback play on top of that, then what?
5: If we get good, you said good quarterback play?
0: That's what I'm saying. I don't think a lot of people talk about the potential of Alabama having good quarterback play because we don't know who that quarterback is. But whether it's Austin Mack, Keelan Russell, what if those guys ball?
5: Yeah, that's what I'm thinking, man. I think whichever one is going to be, they're going to ball out, man, because they tired of hearing the same thing in their ear about how bad Alabama is. And then people talking about get rid of Coach DeBoer. Do you look at the first 2 years when Saban was there, Coach DeBoer has a better record the first 2 years he's been at Alabama before Saban did. Look at Saban's record and look at his record the first 2 years at Alabama and see who got the better record.
0: Well, and you could probably say it's a little bit more difficult time to do it with them both starting out when they did, with how he's having to get it done. Transfer portal, NIL, things of that nature. So we went through all the, I mean, there's a laundry list of famous coaches in Alabama history. Nick Saban, Gene Stallings, Frank Thomas, that won a national championship or SEC championship their third year with the program. And Kalen DeBoer going into year three now.
5: Exactly. And then Coach DeBoer, everywhere he's been, he's took, you know, the team's elevated, and he started out at Fresno State. When he went to Washington, he took them to the national championship game, and I think he's going to do the same in Alabama. If we change and get somebody from Coach DeBoer, who are we going to get better than Coach DeBoer right now?
0: We discussed it yesterday, and there weren't a lot of good options that people could come up with, Tiny. I thought it was a best-case scenario hire for Greg Byrne when he made it, and it's been proven because he was in the playoff last year.
5: It's only one coach I think he could have got before he got Coach DeBoer, and that was Cignetti, but he wasn't thinking about Cignetti then, so.
0: That would have been a tough sell at that point in time. Obviously, would not be now, but I think at that point in time, that'd be a tough sell if you were.
5: You're right.
0: If you're going to make it then. But some folks would be scratching their head on that one.
5: All the coaches that coached under Saban. Cignetti is one of the coaches that coached under Saban, so. He's one of going to end up being a pretty good coach, but he's just up there in age. That's all that is.
0: There you go. Well, Tiny, thank you for the call, my friend. I know a lot of Bama fans want to thank you for getting the team to all their destinations safely. all those wins over the years under Nick Saban. Appreciate your service to the Alabama football team. 855-242-7285. 855-242-7285. You want to get in, talk your team's schedule, players that we are most looking for.

0: should be and are excited about. We'll discuss a few of them next right here on the Paul Feinbaum Show.
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0: 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Ray in Alabama wants to start us off in this segment. Welcome into the show, Ray.
1: Hey, thanks for taking my call, man. I just want to talk about this Kalen DeBoer, Nick Saban comparison, man. There's no comparison in my opinion. I mean, you look and see what Saban inherited at Alabama was probably the worst situation that Alabama football has ever seen. That team was horrible, terrible. They were sanctioned by the NCAA, and they had suspensions all over the place. And he turned that program around in 2 years and won a national championship out of that mess. But DeBoer has inherited a legitimate dynasty, and he ain't done anything with it. So you can't compare what he did to what Saban did, because DeBoer has talent all over the field, and Saban didn't have anything to work with. That's my opinion. I'll hang up and listen.
0: Okay. Hubbard may be – it was a little bit more bare than some people believe when Kalen DeBoer took over. Now, a lot of that was gone through the portal. Remember, right after Saban left, I think there were, were there 30-something kids that hit the portal. So that's a tough place to start. And then if your NIL is not completely in order to be able to go and replenish some of that, that's going to make it more difficult to get that kind of talent in. The draft wasn't as strong maybe the last 2 years as it was the prior 4 to 6. So while I do think that there were some advantages that DeBoer had taking over a program that had been sturdy for a long time, Nick Saban obviously didn't have that advantage when he took over. Nick Saban didn't have portal and NIL to worry about when he took over. Kalen DeBoer did. And the ever-changing landscape of college football that he had to try to manage and try to deal with. You have to at least take that into consideration. It's at least a part of it. 855-242-7285. Trey in Tuscaloosa, welcome back into the show, Trey.
2: Hey, man, I'm going to tell you something. I've really enjoyed y'all this week. Y'all do a great job. I enjoy listening to you, Cole. Your knowledge of what's going on is second to none. So I just want to tell you, I really enjoy listening to you and the call screeners. I have had a good time with them this week. But I want to, are you talking about who's going to win? I got two questions for you. You're talking about who's going to win the SEC and get your opinion on it. I think that's probably between Texas and Georgia. But Cole, after that, I think it's really up for grab of who places where in the SEC. I mean, I think we have a lot of teams when you talk about 2 through 7 with the possibility of making a playoff, and you add that extra game, SEC game this year, I really think we're going to have some teams on the bubble and maybe outside looking in like we did last year. What's your opinion on that?
0: I have my pick to win the SEC. I'm not going to reveal it now, Trey, because I'll reveal it next week in Tampa, but it's a team that you've mentioned. And I do think that it's Texas, Georgia, and then a slight dip. Now, is it a massive fall off the cliff before we start talking about some other teams that are going to be in contention, be it Texas A&M, Alabama, Ole Miss? No, but I do think it's a little bit different. And I think because the middle of the pack is a little bit stronger this year, we're going to look at this thing going one or two ways. Is there an Oklahoma who's going to extend and get to 10, 11 wins? Or are all those teams going to cannibalize themselves in the middle? And when I say that, I mean your Floridas, your Missouris, your Auburns, your Tennessees, and then maybe you categorize A&M, LSU, or Alabama in there with some of those. Someone's going to extend. Oklahoma and John Mattier are going to hit the gas and be tough to manage defensively again, and they're going to go past. Trinidad Chambliss, Kewon Lacy going to carry that offense. They're going to go past. Someone is not going to be sitting there as a 7-8 win football team. They're going to get up there on that pedestal, on that plateau with Georgia and Texas, in my opinion. And maybe one of those two fall back, and it's two other teams that extend up. But I do think when you look at the very bottom of the league, Trey, the depth is elite with what we're going to see in the SEC this year.
2: Totally agree, and that's the reason I think we're going to possibly have two or three teams right on the outside of that bubble looking in. But this is my question, a next question for you. Who do you think DeBoer starts for Alabama. And who do you think should start at Alabama? If they're different, what's your opinion on that quarterback situation? And how tough of a situation is that going to be for DeBoer to make this year? What's your opinion on that? And I'll hang up and listen. Thank you for taking my call.
0: Sure. Thank you, Trey. I have a couple thoughts on it. The decision becomes increasingly difficult depending on how close the competition is. The closer it is, the harder it is because you essentially have two. Then you have to make decisions, of course, right out of the gate, who's the number one guy, who goes first. Then you have to make the decision of how do you split the reps. And they have been, speaking of DeBoer and Grubb, a group that has given other reps early in the season to different quarterbacks. I talked to Jake Haner, who played, he's in the NFL now with the Saints. He was with DeBoer and Grubb at Fresno State, had a really nice college career. And he gave me a reference point that early in the season one time, he kind of thought he was the starter. There were two quarterbacks playing, and then all of a sudden they come out and they name the other guy the starter in like week three. And Haner was furious. And he said, I didn't know it then, but I look back on it now, and it lit this whole new fire under me. And I was in the facility. I was commanding things differently in the huddle at practice. And he said later, they talked about it in the season, and he said Grubb just kind of laughs with him, and he was like, we knew you were the guy. He said, we just wanted to kind of fire you up a little bit more, see how you'd react to it, and it was exactly what we thought we would get. I think, and this is not a cop-out, but I'm just giving you my opinion on it here. It will depend largely upon the offensive line in the run game. If that group still struggles, and I think both of these quarterbacks, Austin Mack and Keelan Russell, have some mobility. I think Keelan Russell's is better. I think he's twitchier. I think he may be a little more elusive. But I think when Austin Mack tucks the ball and goes, like he can go, he can get away from you. And you could add some Q run in there with him and he could make it dangerous, similar to Ty Simpson. But Keelan Russell could give you an added dimension that would be very different. So if the O-line struggles, if the backs still aren't seeing it a certain way, if that's not coming together, then yeah, that could be problematic. And I think that would probably lean you to say Keelan Russell is going to be the guy. Now, if that's going and Austin Mack maybe gives you better command of the offense and he could do a better job getting you into the right thing, decision-making, I could see it being him. And then maybe two, then you use it as, well, we want to use Keelan Russell as an extra added weapon where he comes in red zone, short yardage, and he's a guy whose mobility we can utilize, and it forces the defense to prepare for it throughout the week and takes away from some of their other prep. And then the playing time, I also think, comes down to kind of what the offense is capable of doing. Like if Keelan Russell wins the job and he's leaps and bounds ahead of Austin Mack, how does that then affect his running of the football? Is there much by design? Do they want him to carry the ball much more than four or five times in a game because they want to try to protect him? If it's extremely close, do you go ahead and give the nod to Keelan Russell knowing, hey, we're just going to run him out of the gate because it doesn't matter? And we want teams to have to defend it. We want to try to get good at it. We want people to make sure they know that's a part of our offense. And then if we have to go to Austin Mack, dial it back a little bit, at least we got everybody else on the same page. They've got their reps and now we're rolling. So I think there's a lot of other things that could sort of play into just who's the better quarterback or who outplays who in scrimmages as to how that thing's going to be decided. 855-242-7285. You want to get in, talk college football on the Paul Feinbaum Show. We'll do more of it next, right after this.
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0: break like JYD here on the Paul Feinbaum Show. Cole Kubrick sitting in for Paul today. Couple segments to go, which means more time to take calls from you. 855-242-7285. 855-242-7285. Good news for the Alabama quarterback, whoever it is. You got a five-star running back coming in that could give you quality reps, could help. And I'm not going to say you want to lean on that because pass protection, assignments, just understanding durability, you don't know what you're going to get there. But if you can get some assistance, occasional breaks for your starters, that helps. Be it Austin Mack or Keelan Russell, the good news with a quarterback battle is if it's close, you may immediately have depth. A lot of teams in the SEC, a lot of teams in college football don't have quarterback depth that would love to. It's hard to keep quarterback depth this day and age because usually when you don't win the battle, you're out. Guys, I could tell you stories about backup quarterbacks in this league with the new redshirt rule that when the starter's gotten hurt, they've literally looked at the head coach and said, not going in. Not unless I know he's out for a couple weeks. It's the kind of stuff these coaches are dealing with right now. But you bring Ethan Fields in from Ole Miss. Rayson Delgado comes in from Cal Poly. Jackson Lloyd, Michael Carroll. Ty Haywood comes in from Michigan, who I really like. Javen James comes in at another tackle spot, is going to push for time out of Mississippi State. Big, long tackle, athletic, can change direction. I'm a fan of his game. A little bit of a backbender, but he's got good length. Bama's got some numbers, and I think that may have been what they needed more than anything else. Competition along the offensive line. Guys who could push for time. Because I can tell you, the worst spot that a coach is in is when he has a player who's underperforming and he just can't afford to go to the next guy. That's not me advocating to bench everybody that has a bad snap. I don't think all players need to be ripped out of the lineup in the middle of games. But when you have a player or players that are consistently underperforming and you can't just say, hey, number two guy, you're in, now's your time. That sends a bad message to your team. And sometimes that's the only option is to let them ride, to keep going with them. 855-242-7285. You want to get into the Paul Feinbaum Show. Cole Kubrick filling in for Paul today. 855-242-7285. But you'll have Ryan Coleman-Williams, if he can get past the drop situation that he had last year and get back to what we saw 2 years ago, he can be a legitimate playmaker in this league. And good news for him is he can take a little bit of the Jeremy Bernard role last year. Now, listen, I don't care how talented he is. A lot of you aren't going to like this, and I get it, and I understand it, and it's fine because top-end talent, speed, change of direction, explosiveness, start, stop time, whatever, I realize it's not close. Ryan Coleman-Williams ain't Jeremy Bernard. Jeremy Bernard's a legit dude in a lot of ways. He will be missed. Parker Brailsford will be missed. Those were reliable, dependable, expletive football players. But now maybe you take Ryan Williams and you say, we can put you in the slot. We can put you outside. We can motion you. We can hand you the ball. We can throw it to you quick. We can work you downfield. Latsier Brooks, another one that if you get him the ball quickly, he can turn an 8-yard gain into an 80-yard gain in a hurry. Rico Scott gives you a little bit of depth, played some last year. So the playmakers are going to be there to be able to assist in whoever wins this quarterback battle. They just got to get a quarterback on page with the offense that has the understanding of how to make the decisions of what the offense asked for. And there are intricacies within this offense that are a little bit different with how some others operate. Certain routes are read at different points in times in different ways in this offense, and you got to be on board with it. But once you get there, we've seen it go. We know it can go. We've seen it work in multiple spots. It worked last year with Ty Simpson. He had no run game and hardly any protection, and he made it go at times. So Jalen Milroe, sometimes not, sometimes, but it can go. And I think the defense will offer more protection this year, too. I think the defense is going to be strong. We talked about the Alabama defense a little bit yesterday with the experience on the back end, how that's going to allow Kane Womack to be more aggressive up front, And there are a couple of guys that I think are going to stand out this year. I expect QB Reese to have a good year at linebacker. London Simmons is going to have a really nice year on that defensive line. Jamarion Latham, a really good defensive lineman. I like Kendrick Bingley Jones, who you bring in from Mississippi State. He is a versatile interior defensive lineman. You can put him at nose. You can put him outside the guard. I've seen him rush outside the tackle at times. He's super athletic for a guy his size because he gives you a big enough body at over 300 pounds to sort of live inside. But he's also athletic enough to move and do some different things. So, especially in passing downs, he'll be real valuable. Somebody who can really help you there. So, I like what they have. I like what they've gotten. I don't like the linebacker depth. I don't like the defensive line depth. But potentially, you develop a little bit there over time. And I love what you get from Devin Tompkins from USC. A little bit more of your four-down traditional defensive end body. You're 6'5", 290-ish, but he's thick enough to play down inside. He'll give them more versatility up front as well. I think they got more versatile on the defensive line. It's one thing Alabama did do this offseason. And a big part of the equation will be Yanze Pierre staying healthy because he can rush the quarterback. He can be a problem off the edge. Got to be on the field. Has to be on the field. I think Justin Hill, potentially a guy that can help them rush the passer as well. 855-242-7285. You want to be part of the Paul Feinbaum Show? Eddie in Georgia wants to top in. Welcome in, Eddie.
1: Hey, Cole. Great to be on. And I just want you to know it's been a good week. I enjoyed your conversation, your knowledge of the game. And I love when you're on because I tend to agree with you. As you know from before, I'm a Georgia fan. So as far as your aspect of how Georgia is built to play football and the style in which we intend to play football, it is definitely blunt force trauma. And that's kind of what I've been telling people, and they don't really, I don't know if they really kind of grasp the difference in the different styles of football and how you can lean upon something, even though you might not know who's on the team and what's coming back. But when you have an identity, you can kind of lean on that. And then you have, as they say, Alabama, on the other hand, at the line of scrimmage, there are so many different checks and different things going on that it's hard to get a rhythm. And you got different units. Like the other day when you was talking about it, each group is their own unit. You got the leader of the offensive line, defensive lines, so on and so forth.
0: Right.
1: But trying to get all of that on the same page in real time when you got a game clock and I think that was a whole lot of what was going on in Alabama. First of all, let me just clear it up. Alabama should definitely rotate quarterback. All right, go with Mack on first down, go to Russell on second down. Third down, go to Williams, and fourth down, bring in that punter. If you're lucky and you can extend a couple of drives, you can bring in a holder. You might get 3 points like they did in the playoffs. I want to talk to Legend for a little bit because Legend – he tends to always talk about Kirby Smart's playoff record and things like that. Kirby's playoff record, lack of playoff victories. We won the SEC championship both of those years. We got a bye. And Indiana, the only team that kind of did good coming off a bye as far as history. All right. Another thing, Legend, that blunt force trauma that Cole talks about, that's what I'm telling you when Georgia comes to Tuscaloosa. That's what we're going to do. We're going to grab you by your little scrawny necks, and we're just going to keep pimp slapping you, and there's nothing you can do about it because that's the way our team is built. And the way your team is built, can they respond? I haven't seen it. I haven't seen your coaches make any adjustments, all right? Georgia had 8 or 9 games last year where Kirby was at halftime making adjustments that impacted the game. Kalen DeBoer doesn't make adjustments. Cole, you've been nice to bash. Alabama is stuck with Kalen DeBoer, all right? Honestly, you had Roman on the other day, and he was nice as well because he almost went there, and you almost went there earlier today when you was talking about the offensive line and different things. Roman was talking about the defense and as far as their scheme, but the truth of the matter is that's Kalen DeBoer's team, and he's the person with the job. So I can respect you guys for not really commenting on that. But as far as who they could get for the coaching job, coaches are the person that has gotten the opportunity to coach. All right. Until other people who are very knowledgeable get those opportunities, unfortunately, they are not called coaches. They're called maybe what you are. But I want you to know that whenever you get the opportunity, because you are well-deserved, I am available in whatever capacity you may need me. Congratulations on the Alabama Broadcasting Award. As always, it's Go Dawgs. And I'm out here, Coach.
0: Appreciate it. Great call. Thank you, Eddie. 855-242-7285. 855-242-7285. I want to continue taking your calls. Joe in Alabama wants to chime in on the Paul Feinbaum Show. Welcome in, Joe.
2: Hey, how's it going?
0: Great.
2: Listen, I know the new O-line coach at Bama has got to be an upgrade, if for no other reason, because last year was so bad. But people keep talking about the guy's got a few rings and things, but I don't know that he actually got any coaching the O-line. And so I was wondering how good, basically, and my question basically is just how good of an O-line coach is the guy, or how significant is the update maybe is what I'm asking, okay?
0: Well, I think you've got somebody who has been around the offensive line and the collegiate level and the NFL level and has seen it up close with groups that have done it extremely well. You also have gone and hired two other assistant coaches that have played offensive line, that are going to be a part of your staff, that can assist, and have coached tight ends and offensive line that can be a part of your system and can help fit in. So it's more to me of not just the individual coach of getting Adrian Clem and bringing him in. It's the mindset and the demeanor and the attitude that I think Coach DeBoer is trying to instill in the entire building and bringing in multiple people that may have a little bit more of that, that can relate a little bit to today's college football player, I think could be of great benefit.
2: All right, that's great. So then, now what I'm hearing, and feel free to correct me is what I'm saying, but so then this is a fairly significant upgrade in the O-line coaching staff.
0: Staff, yes, 100%. Across the board, okay. Yeah. I mean, you're putting more emphasis on it with more bodies, and I think that's significant.
2: Yes, thank you for your time.
0: Absolutely. Thank you, Joe. 855-242-7285. Last chance to get in on today's show. 855-242-7285 is going to be right after this break on the Paul Feinbaum Show.
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0: Paul Feinbaum Show. Cole Kublik with you. Filling in for Paul this week. Back tomorrow as well. Got a couple minutes to get a few more of your calls in. 855-242-7285. 855-242-7285. Talk SEC football. We've run through a couple of schedules. We talked Texas A&M today. We talked Alabama today. Talked some Missouri today. Some players that we're excited to watch at different positions. Kind of using the all SEC team format of maybe guys that not everybody's going to be talking about at media days that we're excited to watch. We had Josh Pate earlier in the show. Great stuff with Josh just on where Ole Miss is, where LSU is. Villains in college football we've talked about today. Texas Tech seems to be the most popular answer of who's the biggest villain in college football right now. I think we thought that was going to be Lane Kiffin this year, and then all of a sudden, it's not. Matt Moscano with us talking LSU. Some of the holes that need to be filled on that team, where that roster is realistically. Bill Connolly talked World Cup expansion and what that could mean for the college football playoff expanding and maybe what it could learn from what the World Cup did this past season. And then Kevin Egan, a great interview, fun interview with Kevin, who covers MLS on Apple TV, just on where the World Cup is going to take soccer down the road in this country and college football fandom maybe following some of that lead. Double J is in Michigan, wants to chime in on the Paul Feinbaum Show. Welcome in, Double J.
1: Cole, honestly, an honor and a pleasure. I've been, you know, I religiously listened to the show here and have appreciated more than most, I would say, with your being a breath of fresh air here with when it comes to, you know, soccer in the United States in particular. And I think there's a lot that can be taken from this particular World Cup. First and foremost, it stretched beyond, as you guys have touched on, the reach is well beyond, just way beyond the casual fan, if you will. As far as MLS, you know, you're there in Birmingham, I believe, at, you know, with the show. And so obviously there's USL, right? There's, I wouldn't call them quite rival leagues, but you know, you have the Birmingham Legion at Legion Field for, you know, I'm here way up north, and we have DCFC who plays, you know, in the same league. And I would encourage, you know, those fans that are looking for that type of environment that, you know, only some MLS teams have. I am going to bag a little bit out of frustration. I have a 16-year-old that's in an MLS next team right now, going through kind of that process. I have to drive him, Colt, to Illinois in the next 48 hours to get some eyes on him for some scouting purposes. This country isn't designed yet. They're hitting that crossroads of, do we want to develop and succeed, or do we want to be profitable? And they're forgetting that those two can actually run parallel and cohesive with one another. And in, I'm a product of it. I played alongside Justin Miram, who was a 12-year MLS veteran. Played for the Iraq national team as well. And so, you know, just being able to then articulate this into how it pertains to and ties into the college football playoff, I loved hearing that interview a little earlier this evening because I think that's the best way to look at it is we can't lose that $100 million game if you're Greg Sankey. And most importantly, you want to reward these conferences for the strength that they have, not punish them, as we've talked about with Alabama potentially having four losses or not being able to reach that magic number of 10. I would love to see us, why not say, if you win your conference, you get a double bye, essentially, is take this thing to 24, let that first round be between, you know, those other power fours, if you will. And then essentially kind of go through that typical knockout process from there. But curious your thoughts, my friend. And lastly, I have a 6-month-old now. That's why I haven't called into the program. And he
0: appreciate the call, Double J. We got a roll. Call back tomorrow. We'll talk some more on the Paul Feinbaum Show.
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9: 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Man, it's been fun. 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
13: I'm Christine Lisi. One game on the schedule is baseball returns from its All-Star break. The lone matchup is on ESPN. Francisco Alvarez with his 10th home run of the season off Aaron Nola. Mets leading the Phillies 1-0 in the top of the fourth inning. Major League Baseball will have its earliest opening day ever in 2027. It'll be on March 27th. Just one game on, televised that night on Netflix. The matchup to be determined. The fuller, more traditional opening day is the next day, March 25th. Today marked the first public appearance for LeBron James since he decided to leave the Lakers a little more than 2 weeks ago. Appearing at FanFest in New York City, the NBA free agent acknowledged the ongoing chatter about his future without revealing where he plans to continue his career. ESPN NBA insider Sham Sharania.
14: I don't know if I'm holding my breath for an announcement this week, but I think as we get into next week, I do think this process is getting closer and closer to the end here. LeBron James has all the information that he needs to make a decision. All the GMs, the owners, the president, they've all made their pitch through Rich Paul, his agent.
13: Shams on the Pat McAfee Show. The leading LeBron contenders are the Cavaliers, Heat, 76ers, Warriors, and Timberwolves. The NBA is investigating the four-year, $64 million deal between Gary Trent Jr. and the Bucks for possible salary cap circumvention. Jackson Super has the lead at the Open Championship at 5-under. Defending champion Scottie Scheffler is 3 strokes off the lead. Rory McIlroy is 7 back at golf's final major of the year. NHL forward Connor McMichael signed a 6-year, $40 million contract with the Blues.
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18: Start this Sports Center with breaking news from the NBA. Giannis Antetokounmpo is headed to South Beach. Blockbuster of a trade.
19: This was a 13-month trade saga for Giannis Antetokounmpo and the Milwaukee Bucks. They fought this right until the end.
20: I mean, they did really well for themselves. Like, really well. This was not the package that was offered back in February.
18: It's been a long time coming.
21: Pat Riley focused on getting another
22: massive
21: star.
22: Massive trade. Ooh. Giannis.
19: The job for the Heat isn't done, but that's a pretty strong duo to start with.
0: Goodness, that's such sexy sounds for this Miami Heat fan. Giannis Antetokounmpo, the era has officially begun. Ian Fitzsimmons, Giannis is now a member of the Miami Heat. He was introduced officially today on a day Pat Riley called, quote, end quote, a great day. You're listening to Amber and Ian. You can find him at Ian Fitz, ESPN. You can find me at Amber W Sports. So we heard from Giannis. He's changing his number, Ian, out of respect, he said, for the team that drafted him, which I thought was pretty cool.
1: That's classy.
0: That's really classy, right? Yep. So, I mean, that's a nod there to Milwaukee. He wore 34 in Milwaukee. He had chosen that number, he said, because his mom was born in 1963 and his dad was born in 1963.

0: in Kansas City. You're listening to Amber and Ian. 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So in Kansas City today, Ian Fitzsimmons, and try not to vomit as we have this conversation, firefighters had to rescue a man who was trapped inside a porta potty. Not like inside the door of the porta potty and he couldn't open
1: not
0: the door.
1: Not above the toilet.
0: Not above, like inside the toilet like, of the porta potty.
1: He went for a dive. Bam.
0: He went for a dive, which I have a lot of questions about how this happens. But also, what is the depth there of the toilet in a porta potty? It can't be that deep. How does a man, this is an adult male, right? How does an adult male even fit in this situation to begin with?
1: All right, a couple things here. One, don't blame me because you've been yelling at me about this all day. Don't blame me. I'm not to blame. I did not see this story until Will Compton from Bussin' with the Boys and Jeff Schwartz, our good friend, tweeted at this. And I'm like, okay, what? No, this is impossible. No, possible.
0: Very possible.
1: The video is hilarious until you see the guy's arm come out, and it's just covered in blue and brown.
0: Yep.
1: And the firefighters are cutting away the seat, and you see an arm come out. You hear the guy screaming, "Get me out of here!" And then one of the firefighters, you hear him say, "Can somebody get some of that bleeping stuff the morgues use for underneath your nose, so you can't smell?" I mean, I can't even fathom. So here's my question. And you can weigh in on this at 888-SAY-ESPN, 888-729-3776. Is there a worse place to get trapped than saved? Because you know you're not living this down. There's no coming back from this. Your family, your friends, you are going to be crucified for the rest of your life. And there's no way I could ever get that smell and that feel out of my skull. There's zero chance. No. I cannot fathom another place that would be worse to get trapped in and then saved than falling into the toilet, into the bowels of a porta potty.
0: Yeah, I'm not sure there is a worse place because, you know, there's worse
1: places. How do you get in there?
0: That would cost you your life, but that's not what we're talking about. We're talking about, is there a worse place that you could get trapped in and you survive it?
1: No shot. None.
0: And you live to tell about it.
1: I can't think of another one.
0: I cannot imagine another one as well. I mean, none of us even want to go into porta potties. Like if we are using a porta potty, it's out of necessity. Now they have all those fancy porta potties now. That's not what we're talking about here. You know what I'm talking about? These fancy,
1: they
0: call them porta potties. They call them like mobile restrooms or whatever. Right. They show up at weddings. They're super fancy. We're not talking about
1: that. They got the stairs going up, right? Yeah, and you got
0: None of those.
1: Yeah,
0: those are nice. No.
1: We're
0: the pot of gold. We're talking old school porta potty. This dude somehow got trapped inside the toilet of.
1: One of our associate producers, Jake, you read the full story. You were brave enough to go all the way through. Why?
2: I did a little too much digging.
1: Well, that's an appropriate term. How did this idiot, this Mensa member, end up in the damn bowels of a porta potty?
0: Bowels.
2: So, sources.
1: That was actually not intended.
2: Sources that I was able to find say the man was going after a Mountain Dew bottle.
0: That's so bad.
1: Why? What?
0: I can't, honestly, this makes no sense.
2: That makes it worse.
0: That makes it way worse.
2: Like, at least if you're going, like, if you drop an engagement ring or something in there, then you have a good reason, I feel like.
1: I'm not going in after that either.
0: Yeah, the engagement ring's just staying there. Like, that's now the toilet's engagement ring. That porta-potty is the proud owner of that engagement ring.
1: All right, Jake, great question, great example of the engagement ring.
0: Actually, Amber, how much would the engagement ring have to be worth?
1: That's where I was going.
2: Yeah, like, what would you have to drop in to get it?
1: Dropped into that porta-potty where
0: have
1: that dude did a header and ends up stuck in there for hours, folks. Hours in all that just filth. Would you you're not going all the way in, but you got to stick your hand down in there to get your ring, your wedding ring.
0: Have you seen my wedding ring or my engagement ring? Have you seen my engagement ring?
1: I didn't really know there was a difference. Like one of them's the one, like the little one you give on wedding day.
0: I wear my wedding band all the time. It's sweet. It's cute. Whatever. It's fine. There's obviously some sentimental attachment. If that falls into the toilet,
1: she gone.
0: Deuces. It was a solid
1: one. She gone.
0: She gone. We'll find a new band. Who the hell cares? I mean, it's got like the little pave dot. It's fine. We'll be up. We'll find a new one. It's good. It's good to go. Actually, my husband lost his wedding band when we were in a lake
1: in
0: Missouri.
1: I've lost three of them. Three.
0: Yeah, it slipped off his finger. And yep. So then he started wearing the rubber ones, you know, and this past weekend on the boat, we're in the ocean, the sandbar slips off his finger. So, no, wedding band, I could deal with. My engagement ring, if you've never seen, I know our boss, Mike Yerenagasin, I don't even wear it a lot because, like, it's large and in charge, Ian Fitzsimmons. I've got to put my hand in the toilet.
1: Oh!
0: I've got to.
1: God.
0: I'm not going in the toilet. Like, I have boundaries.
1: If you had to do the dive, would you do it?
0: No, hell no.
2: Is there anything you would dive in for?
1: Hell no.
0: No.
1: My child.
0: Yes, that, yes.
1: And that, I'd hesitate.
0: And only if they hadn't thrown a temper tantrum that day.
1: Only if they cleaned their room, yeah. Brushed their teeth.
0: Only if they had said, I love you,
1: and
0: mommy.
1: Then I'll come save you out of the innards of the porta potty.
2: Do your homework and I'll get
0: this,
2: it.
0: Otherwise, I'm waiting for the fire department to get
1: this
0: there.
1: This dude is, I mean, the complete opposite of a Mensa member. I can't believe he went in to go grab a Mountain Dew bottle, fell in, and stuck in there for hours.
0: So bad. 888-SAY-ESPN. Is there a worse place in this world to be stuck and live to tell about it?
1: I can't think
0: than
1: of
0: the
1: one.
0: Innards of a porter potty. Plenty more coming up.
1: Jeff
0: Plus,
1: Schwartz,
0: maybe your
1: Will
0: phone
1: Compton,
0: calls on the other
1: this
0: side.
1: This is on you.
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13: I'm Christine Lisi. As it was two nights ago with the All-Star Game, Philadelphia's in the spotlight as Major League Baseball returns from its All-Star break. Only one game on the schedule at Citizens Bank Park. Mets leading the Phillies 1-0 after six. Francisco Alvarez's 10th home run of the season. The difference in this one. MLB will have its earliest opening day ever in 2027 on March 24th. Just the one game televised that night on Netflix. The matchup still to be determined. The fuller, more traditional opening day is the next day, March 25th. Today, we heard the first public comments from LeBron James on his NBA free agency since announcing he was leaving the Lakers. Didn't offer any clues to his thought process on his next team, but he had a little fun with fans about the teams linked to him. He said he heard the 76ers, he heard the Warriors. They are among the leaders for James, along with the Cavaliers, Heat, and Timberwolves. Minnesota actually gives him the best chance to win now, believes ESPN's Kendrick Perkins.
16: They moved the needle for me, especially after them getting LaMelo Ball. When you look at their roster and what they have, LeBron James fits perfect with their starting lineup. He fills that void that they're missing since losing Julius Randle. They have great play that's going to come in off the bench. I love what Jaden McDaniels is going to bring to the table.
13: Clemson coach Dabo Swinney during ACC preseason football media days told reporters Congress is the only way to discourage rampant tampering in football. He suggested fines, suspensions, and even firings should be considered to discourage tampering. Jackson Super leads the Open Championship, golf's final major of the year, at 5-under.
17: On Friday's Rich Eisen Show, we get you set for a busy sports weekend. Yankees, Dodgers, World Cup final, and more. And Tom Pelissero gets you set for NFL training camps. That's Friday's Rich Eisen Show on Disney Plus, the ESPN app, and ESPN Radio.
8: The Paul Feinbaum Show, weekdays 3 to 7 on Athens' Voice of the Dogs, 960 The Ref.